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1: Practice with an injury this week. Year two of the Liam Cullen era in Jacksonville. That begins in New Orleans as the Jags take on the Saints. First-round pick Travis Hunter is healthy again, telling the media last week he wants to play every snap and on both sides of the football. At 6 p.m., the Philadelphia Eagles visit the Baltimore Ravens, kicking off the Jesse Minter era in Baltimore. 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Here in San Fran, though, it's Tennessee Titans 13, San Francisco 7.
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8: 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Play now and see if today is your lucky day. As the Titans in preseason game number one lead the San Francisco 49ers right here at the half, 13-7, thanks to a 55-yard Joey Sly field goal. Time for Foster's Focus with Ramon Foster. Ramon, you've been watching this offensive line because that's what you made your living at. Tell me what you see and what you have seen so far as it pertains to Fernando Carmona of it all and all the rotations and then what they're doing with the football.
9: Just look like they're settling in, man. Some of the stuff that they've done up front as far as getting some positive yards for the running back is not just them, you know, winning their blocks at the line of scrimmage. They're moving the line of scrimmage as well and allowing in those first few drives Tajay and Tony Pollard to get to the line of scrimmage and make those appropriate cuts, man. It's good watching those guys pull and pin, be in a position where they can also just create those play action scenarios as well. You'd love to see Cam hit some of those plays, make some of those down the field, but of course, this is the developmental side of where this team is, and again, you just got to remember that those down the field plays take time to get that cohesion together from time to time, but the O-line so far, aggressive, finishing blocks, and also keeping the pocket mostly clean.
8: And you mentioned the Cam Ward of it all. What did you see that you liked there, and what do you see that they're working on?
9: The first couple of drives, taking what he was given to them mostly, and then later in it, you see them trying to open up the playbook a little bit, man. They end up having a deep pass in which Cam ended up rolling out, getting intentional ground on. That is some of those next step moments that you want for him as a quarterback as he continues to, here's the word, develop. And that's

0: We are Red Eye Radio. He's Carly, and I'm Gary McNamara. So I thought I was just going through social media, and I saw this post, and I thought to myself, oh, okay, this shows you where we are in the United States. And I realized, no, it doesn't. It's like salary needed to live comfortably in the United States. A single adult, $89,000. National average, $93,000. Two working adults and two children, $190,000. A bourbon collector, $647,000.
1: A bourbon collector.
0: I have no idea whether those figures are accurate or not. I think that was the setup.
1: Yeah,
0: and I'm sitting there going, oh, really? Okay, what about the bourbon collector at the end? I'm like, oh,
1: I saw where Jim Gaffigan, I had seen some clips on YouTube. He started his own bourbon company. Or he came out with his own bourbon. I don't know if it's a company, but maybe there might be a company making his bourbon for him. But I didn't even know the guy drank. And so he did a whole stand-up special on bourbon. But then I saw the other day the headline where he won, like, best new bourbon or something at some bourbon awards. I didn't know they had bourbon awards. I have no clue what I'm doing on bourbon. First of all, I don't drink, but I don't know what I'm doing on wine, bourbon. I wouldn't know a good bourbon from, you know, a bad bourbon.
0: I'll come clean here.
1: Yeah.
0: I've never had a glass of bourbon. I've never had a glass of scotch.
1: I've had a taste of both, because my son, who's very knowledgeable, and he doesn't drink it, but he worked at for a restaurant company, and it was on Christmas Eve one year. He says, "Okay, here's the difference," and then I still didn't get it. It's like, I just don't care enough about it. Probably.
0: Yeah, it's like when somebody told me, they said, "You just haven't smoked a good cigar."
1: No.
0: And they gave me a real good cigar. It was not Cuban.
1: Yeah.
0: They gave me what they said, and I just tried it, and I just went, no. I will always be a second-hand cigar smoker.
1: Yeah.
0: If I'm out golfing, if people go, you want a cigar? No, I don't think so. But you mind if I smoke it? No, I love the smell. I'm a second-hand cigar smoker. And this goes back about 20 years ago. The people I used to golf with all the time.
1: Yeah.
0: Gary doesn't smoke cigars? No. He's a second-hand cigar smoker.
1: Yeah.
0: It's like, that and diesel. Not anymore diesel, but the old diesel smell.
1: Oh, man. Yeah. No, that's, I love the smell of diesel.
0: I know.
1: I love the smell of diesel in the morning. Smells like victory.
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0: We are on our radio. He's Eric Carly, and I'm Gary McNamara. Wow. Coming up following the bottom of the hour, we will hear from a Democratic congressman who actually admits what we have been saying, but I don't believe that was his intention. And a great article written, because somebody brought it up the other day. Some Democrat brought it up the other day. We need to be more like Norway. And they haven't been paying attention the last few years. That argument has been thrown out completely. And it's funny because I was reading this one article on it from Advocates for Self-Government, Economic Liberty. And it says, no, Norway is not some Democrat socialist paradise. And the subheadline, I kept reading, Texas claims half the middle class paychecks, leaving. I go, Texas? I read it like five times. Texas? What's Texas? I'm getting to be old. It said taxes. Texas. Texas, yes. Claim half the middle class.
1: Yeah.
0: I was just like, and I didn't just read it a second time or a third time or a fourth time. It was a fifth time before I figured out what the hell was going on.
1: Well, you got to go at it every time, I guess. Or get your glasses.
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5: 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But if you log off, take a step back from all the hype, you'll find that the actual keys to a longer, healthier life are hiding in plain sight. There are four of them. Number one, nutrition. The Mediterranean diet really is the gold standard. Number two, exercise. You should be getting 150 minutes of moderate intensity exercise or 75 minutes of vigorous intensity exercise every week, plus strength training and stretching. Number three, sleep. Sleep is when your body and your brain repair themselves. 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And finally, number four, often gets forgotten, socialization. 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I'm Dr. Sanjay Gupta, helping you live a better life.
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0: We are Eric Harley. We are Red Eye Radio. He's Eric Harley. We aren't Eric Harley. He is Eric Harley, and I'm Gary McNamara.
1: Yeah, that's, you know, it's important to get the names straight.
0: Yeah, we are.
1: I mean, we don't really care what you call us. We've been called a lot of things.

0: out.
1: It doesn't incapacitate a person like a taser. I'm sure several people have seen taser videos where you hit somebody and they fall on the ground and stuff like that. Yes. Yeah, and get stiff. This has no incapacitation with it.
2: Civil rights groups say the gloves are cruel and there are concerns about their safety. I'm Jennifer King.
3: 16 till. Levi Strauss Company, the latest to fall for a hacker scam. When America in the Morning continues after these messages.
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3: Now 14 till. America in the Morning continues. There were three executions of prisoners on Thursday. Tennessee executed death row inmate Anthony Darrell Hines Thursday morning. Hines was executed for the 1985 murder of Catherine Jean Jenkins, who left behind four children and a husband when her life was taken. The execution comes less than 3 months after Tennessee's last execution attempt was called off, when the execution team ran into problems establishing the IV access needed for lethal injection. Carlos Cuesta Rodriguez died by lethal injection in Oklahoma minutes after the Hines execution. The 70-year-old was convicted of murdering his girlfriend in 2003. On Thursday afternoon, Alabama executed Jeremy Williams for the 2021 rape and murder of a young Georgia girl. Williams had declined to appeal and requested that his death sentence be carried out. The mother of the girl Williams killed is serving a 20-year prison sentence after pleading guilty to sex trafficking. America in the Morning continues. There's a recall of about 250,000 mini refrigerators. Correspondent Mike Hempen has details.
14: Kalula has recalled about 250,000 mini fridges due to fire and burn hazards. The Consumer Product Safety Commission says the recall affects certain 10-liter and 15-liter mini fridges that have an electric switch that can short circuit. Consumers are urged to stop using the recalled mini fridges immediately. The company has received at least 19 reports of the products overheating or catching fire, causing more than $80,000 in property damage. The recall covers older model mini fridges sold between January of 2019 and October of 2024. I'm Mike Hempen.
3: Lawyers for the man charged with killing Charlie Kirk said their client shouldn't get the death penalty because the shooter hit the intended target and no one else was endangered when the conservative activist was shot from a rooftop at an event in Utah last year. Defendant Tyler Robinson's attorneys say the bullet traveled above the crowd of several thousand people at Utah Valley University on September 10th and claimed there were no threats to others. Prosecutors have said numerous people were within a zone of danger around Kirk, where a stray or ricocheting bullet could have hurt anyone close to the victim. Robinson is charged with aggravated murder but has not yet entered a plea. He turned himself in a day after Kirk was killed. Shifting gears, after 3 months, there's finally a winning ticket for the Powerball jackpot, and one person has it. Correspondent Marcela Sanchez reports.
0: One lucky winner in Western Illinois has won the $1 billion Powerball jackpot, but it's still not clear if the winner has come forward. Lottery officials say the ticket was won Wednesday night and was bought at a Hy-Vee gas station in Quincy. The $1 billion can be paid out over 29 years or taken as a lump sum of $450.5 million, with winners almost always taking the lump sum. The Powerball jackpot now resets to $20 million for Saturday's drawing. The odds of winning the jackpot are 1 in 292 million. I'm Marcela Sanchez.
3: Levi Strauss disclosed that hackers talked their way past employees with nothing but phone calls. The new old tech guy Chuck Palm has that story.
15: Levi Strauss disclosed this week that hackers have social engineered 3 employees over the phone, then walked away with company data straight off of their laptops. The weakest link in security is not your phone or a firewall, it's the people. Fortunately, no customer data was touched, and Levi says business kept running normally. Nobody even hacked a server. Somebody just called on the phone, sounded convincing enough, and got an employee to hand over access. Levi makes the iconic 501 jeans, running 19,000 employees, and pulls in $6 billion a year, and none of that stopped the 3 phone calls from gaining access to their network. Investigators are linking the attack to a voice phishing group that reportedly hit hundreds of organizations this year using the exact same playbook. This is probably happening to your company, too. Voice phishing works because it targets trust, not technology. And most companies train their employees to spot suspicious emails, but not a convincing phone call from IT or the help desk. If someone calls you cold and asks to reset a password, install software, or approve something urgent, hang up and call back on a number that you know is real. And if you work in HR, update your policies. I'm the new old tech guy, Chuck Palm.
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7: Baseball's Field of Dreams game in Dyersville, Iowa last night. The Phillies mowed down the Twins 7-1. 26 Hall of Famers emerged from the cornfield before the game, including former Phillies Mike Schmidt, Steve Carlton, and Jim Cott, and ex-Twins Joe Mauer, Bert Blyleven, and Jim Cott. Then Kyle Schwarber led off the game by hitting one right back out into the cornfield, and he did it again in the fourth to give him a league-leading 37 long balls on the season. Elsewhere, 5 shutouts around the league. Cade Cavalli took a no-hitter into the seventh as the Nationals stymied the Cubs 7-0. Michael Bush's 2-out single in the seventh, the only hit Chicago got. Red Sox blistered the Blue Jays 7-0. Peyton Tolley fired 8 innings of 2-hit ball for interim skipper Chad Tracy.
16: I think we've seen that a couple of times, including the last outing where it was more strikeout oriented, but he's fantastic. You know, he's been really good, and we're going to need him to keep doing that down the stretch, but it was a really good outing.
7: Caleb Durbin belted a grand slam, and the Angels romped over the Rangers 7-0. Walbert Urania and the greeters with a 5-hitter. Tigers blanked the Guardians 3-0. Cater Montero and the kids with a 4-hitter, and Logan Gilbert and friends served up a 4-hit combo plate as the Mariners shut out the Yankees 1-0. Weston Wilson's second inning dinger, the only run of the day. Pirates routed the Marlins 13-1. Braxton Ashcraft went the distance on a 3-hitter with 10 Ks, and his catcher, 9-hole hitter Rafael Flores, hit a pair of 3-run jacks. Brewers scored 3 in the ninth to ram the Dodgers, and the Reds held off the White Sox. Golf's FedEx Cup playoffs underway with the St. Jude Classic in Memphis, a 5-way log jam at the top of the leaderboard after the first round, and 7 more players are just one shot back. That's Friday Sports.
3: Thank you, sir. It's 7 till. When we return on America in the Morning, sharks, stingrays, and beachgoers after these messages.
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3: It's 5 till. This is America in the Morning. There's certainly something going on in the water this year, with more shark sightings on the East Coast and even a case in Maine where a lifeguard was grabbed by a great white shark that tried to drag him underwater on the West Coast. The problem is stingrays and cases of more lashings closer to shore than ever. More on what's lurking in the abyss with correspondent Lisa Dwyer.
21: As a marine heat wave warms coastal waters, two state beaches near Huntington Beach, California, have reported more than 3,100 stingray incidents so far this year, twice the number for all of 2025. Researchers are catching the rays in nets and clipping their sharp barbs. Researcher at Long Beach State University, Professor Chris Lowe.
22: Seal Beach in Southern California, better known as Ray Bay. And the reason why it's called Ray Bay is for at least 60 years, round stingrays seem to aggregate here, probably because there's a power plant that discharges warm water, and the sediments are fine, which makes for an ideal stingray habitat.
21: Their numbers are in the thousands.
22: And we've estimated at this beach on one day, there are probably over 16,000 rays in an area the size of a football field.
21: And this year,
22: during El Niños, we get more of them up from the south, and they come closer to shore. So this year, we're expecting record numbers.
21: I'm Lisa Dwyer.
3: Heading to theaters this weekend, it's Dinosaurs Meeting Suburbia in a new sci-fi thriller. Entertainment reporter Kevin Carr has a sneak peek at The End of Oak Street.
23: Dinosaurs move to the suburbs in the sci-fi thriller The End of Oak Street.
24: What's happening to us?
23: The film follows a family that wakes up hundreds of millions of years in the past when their neighborhood is flung back to prehistoric times.
25: I think that our neighborhood, our house, whole street has moved.
23: They must battle dinosaurs and other creatures as they attempt to find a way home.
25: Grab anything you can use as a weapon.
23: I'll be honest, this is a pretty good idea for a film. Any kind of dino action can be a lot of fun in the waning days of summer.
26: Oh my God, run!
23: However, in an attempt to make the family relatable, allowing for character arcs and resolutions, they forgot to make any of them even remotely likable.
24: What are we gonna do? We're going to survive.
23: I mean, what's the point of a survival thriller if you don't care if your characters actually, you know, survive?
27: What about the people who are out there getting eaten?
23: The dinosaur scenes are pretty decent, though ultimately repetitive. And as can be a problem with science fiction, by offering a brief explanation, the movie becomes more ridiculous than if things were left unsaid.
1: Did anybody else see that weird light last night?
2: What weird light?
23: Ultimately, this film has good dino smackdowns, but terrible characters with some laughable plot points.
4: We're in the past, aren't we?
2: How is that even possible?
23: The end of Oak Street gets 2 theropods out of 5. I'm Kevin Carr, and that's the way I see it.
3: That's our show for today, Friday, August 14th, 2026. America in the Morning is produced by Jeff McKay. I'm John Trout. This is Westwood One.
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27: From ABC News, I'm Sherry Preston. What's it like living in Cambridge City, Indiana, where flash flooding led to numerous water rescues, evacuations, and washed out homes and businesses?
28: Overwhelming. Like you're out of control. It's devastating. But everyone's okay, and I have wonderful neighbors, and it's a great community. And we'll get through it.
27: An emotional James Aldrich as even more rain is in the forecast. Here's ABC meteorologist Jeff Smith.
29: We're watching for the possibility of more flooding in these hard-hit areas of the Ohio Valley, Indiana. In particular, rounds of thunderstorms into this morning can create rainfall rates of up to 2 inches per hour.
27: Indiana Governor Mike Braun declaring a state of disaster emergency. Evacuations ordered in parts of Ohio as well. Pushback from the Pentagon to reports in the Navy Times and Stars and Stripes of water contamination, a lack of basic supplies, and attempts to go overboard as the USS Abraham Lincoln, an aircraft carrier, spends 250 days at sea in support of the war in Iran.
30: Essentially, the carrier has been on 24-hour combat operations. Yes, there was a lull in the fighting with the ceasefires and all that, but what we really have seen is that every day, continual operations, planes taking off on combat missions, on training missions, the ship sometimes even came under attack.
27: ABC Pentagon reporter Louis Martinez, Defense Secretary Pete Hegseth says the reports are completely misrepresented. Luigi Mangione expected to plead guilty today to the federal stalking charges connected to the murder of UnitedHealthcare CEO Brian Thompson. This is ABC News Chief Legal Analyst Dan Abrams.
31: I will bet that one of the requirements for Mangione is going to be that he wants to speak. He wants to make a statement. He wants to talk to the judge, but really to the world.
27: Mangione faces first-degree murder charges in the state case against him. 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
32: Here's the official forecast. Mostly sunny today, scattered afternoon showers and thunderstorms. 96, the high heat index, making it feel like 107. Tonight, partly cloudy, 77 degrees. Tomorrow, sunny, a slight chance of afternoon rain and thunderstorms, 97. Saturday night, partly cloudy, down to 77. Sunday, sunny, 98 for a high. Sunday night, mostly clear and 77. Monday, as we head back to work, sunshine and 98 degrees. I'm Craig Allen on WGOW.
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0: The business is digging me. I want the shovel selling concession. 434-882-4217. An amazing story out of Michigan where the attorney general, last time I checked, not a conservative, is going after voter fraud. Could it be connected to our friend James O'Keefe and OMG's video?
1: Price's name was listed twice. You can't tell me? And I just want to see, was that a mistake?
2: They probably sent her 2 ballots and she just signed them, I guess. I don't know. I mean, what's that mean?
1: You can see, guys, we got the cars over there with the rims were being looked at.
0: So, James O'Keefe going undercover August 4th of this year.
1: All right, we're leaving. I can't hear what he's saying. The car's on.
3: Can you turn from pointing from my house? You want me to get the dog?
0: Going to get the dog. James O'Keefe, O'Keefe Media Group, expose on all these double ballots, mail-in ballots in Michigan. Could it be connected to the Attorney General of Michigan going after voter fraud? Bunch of different people winding up getting charges in there. I wonder. You know, of course, nobody, especially a Democrat attorney general from Michigan, is going to say, well, after seeing what James O'Keefe put out, the OMG, but Dr. Clark, what do you think? I mean, is this too coincidental to not be at least post hoc ergo propter hoc?
4: I don't know about all the hawks, but I ain't a big believer in coincidence anymore.
0: This is true. We've had that beaten out of us pretty quickly. So what's on your mind, sir?
4: Well, let's see. When you had ZZ Top and LaGrange for your Texas music, Joe, I knew that country music being your least best area of expertise with music. I sent you Ernest Tubb, Waltz Across Texas. Joe, that is the second best love song of all time.
0: It is one of the most well-renowned and well-regarded ones. I was thinking All My Exes Live in Texas, but I guess,
4: that was going to be my third choice. Bob Wills is Still the King would have been my second for Texas songs.
0: All right, there you go. Well, thank you for the musical consult. Not an expert, as you said. I know just enough to be dangerous.
4: Now, if we're going to do the first best love song of all time, that's Jim Croce, Time in a Bottle.
0: Oh,
4: especially when you learn that he wrote that to a 2-year-old child.
0: Yeah, no, absolutely. I mean, it was who was the guy? So I used to work in Westchester at a station, and I cannot remember if it was Croce or Chapin. I think it was Croce, lived nearby for that whole period of time and used to go down to the guy who used to do mornings and he would try out songs just live on the air. He'd come in with the guitar and say, I'm working on this, and he'd start doing stuff. I'm pretty sure because I had to produce a version of Time in a Bottle for the guy's funeral when he passed away, the DJs.
4: And I
0: was like, really? And they said, well, no, he used to come in here. He had a house maybe 3-4 miles away from the radio station in Coatesville, Pennsylvania. And he would come down and he would just, jam. He's like, oh, I'm working on this. And he'd just play a little stuff and hang out. And I don't know. Maybe it was an early riser or something. I don't know that.
4: But if I could pick 2 singer songwriters to get to talk to, yeah, so Jim Croce and Bobby Gentry.
0: Oh,
4: would be 2 picks.
0: Yeah, no, that's a good one. Hey, did you have other stuff? Because I've got to get our first things on the. Hang on to it a second. So let me get our first things out into the pipeline there, and then we'll find out what else Dr. Clark has chewing on him this morning. Because if you don't get off my porch, you get the dog. But our first things this morning. The Trump administration has been kicked out of court over the anti-Semitism on Harvard's campus. The judge, Richard Stearns, U.S. District Judge in Massachusetts, said the incidents of anti-Semitism were, quote, too isolated and episodic to prove a persistent civil rights violation at Harvard. Treasury Secretary Scott Bessent said the administration is going to continue to lean on Iran economically and let them let their poverty talk to them for a while. But Iran, on its other hand, with unprecedented access to American news sites, says they're going to be joining the BRICS New Development Bank. That's Brazil, Russia, India, China, and South Africa. The U.S. Central Command has got a new drone task force called Task Force Falcon Strike, employing one-way attack drones. I hope they're not the super expensive kind. War Secretary Pete Hegseth on Thursday said reports about poor conditions on the Abraham Lincoln in the Middle East were, quote, completely misrepresented. We make sure every ship, every crew, every captain has everything we can provide them at every single moment, Hegseth said. Years-long case against six Nevada Republicans who were accused of being fraudulent electors in 2020 has been dismissed. This joins similar cases that have been dismissed in Arizona, Michigan, Georgia as well. And Michigan Attorney General Dana Nessel announced Thursday criminal charges against five non-citizens and one U.S. citizen connected with alleged illegal voting in the 2024 general election. And those are some of our first things.
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0: That's me. Eastern. That's us. Also us. So we're getting our hustle on this morning. This text message comes in from Gene. He says, tell Dr. Clark to ease up on you, Joe. You play some of the most obscure country music I've ever heard. Your very theme song is made me go look up Billy Ray Cyrus's back catalog to find it. So I think you've got more country music chops than Dr. Clark gives you credit for. We will allow Dr. Clark his defense in a moment this morning. Quick note, you're here at our city elders meeting. If you don't have a city elders group where you are, start one. These are the folks that get people who are grounded in morality elected into office. And is there a bigger problem in our society right now than people that are, what's a nice way to say this, ethically challenged? I think it would be the way I'd put it. So let's all gather behind cityelders.com and find out how to start a branch where you are, or if there is one where you are, then is or isn't my baby. We are on location here, and I said earlier in the program, I love doing this because I love people. The more people I can hang around with, the better my day is going. There's another reason, and I just remembered it. Seeing sunrise is such a buzz. You know, our studios are in a basement, so yes, we have windows, but all I ever see is the indication that light has started to permeate the world, and you don't see sunrise. You and I, we get it. We get to see sunrise. It is something else. If you need to plug in after seeing sunrise, if you can't get started after seeing sunrise, you are not a morning person. James Luck, I think you agree with me out there at jcsgold.com. You're up and at it early in the morning. Am I right about sunrises?
1: Absolutely. Sunrises are one of the best part of the day, in my opinion. And also when gold and silver are shining at the exact same time, and that is the case so far this morning. Gold is up about a tenth of a percent, up $5 to $4,354. Silver is up about a half of a percent to $64.75.
0: Beautiful stuff. I mean, so do you think this weekend is going to continue to watch that climb as the weekend unfolds, James?
1: Yeah, the breakout has definitely been confirmed. So we'll see, you know, if silver can hold its current levels. You know, I mean, I always want more, right? So if silver is knocking on the door of 65, so if it can get above 65 before the end of the day today and hold that through the weekend, then that would be impressive for silver.
0: Well, then not knowing anything about this, this is why I talked to James, because James and his family have been doing this since 1961, technically since before I existed. So if I need advice and I want advice, I talk to people who I can get advice from without feeling like I'm being, you know, sold. You know, you get that hard sell and it's like, oh my gosh, you know, I just wanted some information. James and his family, that's what you get when you call them at 434-979-COIN. James, I appreciate it, sir. And visit them, jcsgold.com all weekend. You have a great weekend, sir.
1: Thanks, Joe. You too.
0: 434-882-4217. Get back to Dr. Clark. Asked him to hang on. Don't forget, the next time we do this, aside from our every Fridays with the city elders, we're going to be out September 11th with the folks at the Flight 93 Memorial in Shanksville. Thanks to Big Ridge Guns and Archery, and find them at BigRidgeGuns.com. Jim Wood and his team there. If you see something, do something, and that's what they stand behind. And the Heritage Guide to Historic Sites, historicsites.heritage.org. Dr. Clark, thank you for hanging on the line with us, sir. So you had a second point you wanted to make before we had to get into our first things.
2: Yes, sir. So at the top of the hour, you were talking about the case in Nevada with the fake electors.
0: Yeah, well,
2: dropped.
0: That's what they were called. They weren't fake, but
2: I knew
0: that. Yeah.
2: Yes. Now, you know, I thought to myself as you talk about that, how did they ever sell that bogus mess to begin with? And I had an epiphany, Joe.
0: Okay.
2: You know, the beginning of the show, Law and Order, in the criminal justice system, there are two separate but equally important branches. The police that investigate crimes and the district attorney that prosecutes them. Now, in my mind, and probably we in general, we blame the left for crafting the narrative and the media for disseminating it. But there's another side that's equally important, Joe, and that's the people, and I was going to say want, but I really think need is probably more important. They need to be lied to.
0: How do you mean?
2: You know, well, they so desperately want to be against whatever is not their side, so they'll believe Trump is a pedophile. Trump's a pedophile. Okay, you think this, why? Because the media told me this. Sophie Cunningham hates homosexuals. Well, when did she say that? The media told me this. They will cling to whatever lie they're given. They need that lie, Joe.
0: Well, this kind of goes into what I was saying at the onset of the program, which is about this need to define ourselves by the people we associate with rather than the things that we do. And I don't know why I grew up this way, you know, in the biggest, most crowded city on, you know, the North American continent. I grew up believing that, you know, and maybe that's why, because at any given moment, you're forced into a subway car with a whole bunch of other people that you might be associated with. But I've never defined myself by my clique or my group. Do I like what city elders do? Absolutely. That's why I'm here pitching for them. But I don't try to gain gravitas because I'm sitting here in their, you know, Friday morning meeting.
2: Now, here's the thing about that. You're capable of independent thought and do so.
0: We all
2: the
0: are.
2: The leftists.
0: We
2: the,
0: all are.
2: Well, yes, but the leftists acknowledges experts, and they are experts because they acknowledge them as such, and because they're experts, they're the smartest people. And if I agree with the experts, I am smart like the expert is.
0: Oh, I see. It's sort of like the culmination of Baum's wonderful treatise on the wizard and that Land of Oz.
2: It's one big circle, and it just goes around and around, but it never goes anywhere.
0: But that's what I mean when I talk about the systemic gaslighting, because we only give up our independence if we're told we don't qualify for that. And that's what it infuriates me. I said at the onset of the program, I love people. And anyone who goes out there and says that there is a person that doesn't have the ability to have an independent thought or has the gravity to have an opinion makes me mad that they're out there saying it, and it frustrates me when people wind up believing it, Clark.
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0: Hey, hey, hey. You mean YouTube and Substack?

And that's what I don't think people realize. And this is the sad thing. Because we are a community animal, the human animal, we need each other to accomplish the things that we want to do. I mean, it's from the days of the hunter-gatherer. You know, we knew that if we were going to be successful, because we're not bigger, faster, stronger, or in possession of sharper claws or fangs, that if we were going to be anything more than feeder fish for bigger, you know, protein hunters, we were going to have to use our brain and use our brain to develop teamwork and to work together, and not work against one another. But the tyrants want us working against one another. The tyrants want us isolated. The tyrants want us in silos, because, and this was one of the little dark subtexts of COVID. They learned during COVID that sufficiently frightened, we will comply with their order to stay in our house and not talk to our family members, not talk to our neighbors, to accept whatever it is the government sent to you without question. And in that was the, you know, and you know, understanding a government that we choose, we should be able to trust. But if you go all the way back through the dilution of our voting voice, the thing that George Mason thought was the singular most important thing, to defend American citizens' liberty, were small representative congressional districts. When he drafted his original draft of the Bill of Rights, it included the very first one, before free speech, before, you know, the right to bear arms, before the right to property, before the right to privacy. The very first thing was that the government would guarantee that no congressional district would be larger than 50,000 people. Think about that for a second. You currently live in a congressional district, depending on where you are, that is in excess of 800,000 people. And so it's easy then for the dictator, the tyrant, to come in and convince you your voice doesn't matter. And then you self-suppress your vote. We see voter turnouts in the 40%, 45%, and they win. That's how they win. Because then they only have to convince 15 or 20% of the population that they're not worthy and that they need to be led by the technocrat, the experts. Mary asked, and I think poignantly through email, and I appreciate the email, Mary, for getting with us this morning and tuning in Chattanooga on WGW. She said,

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1: Jefferson very clearly said an educated population is a requirement of a free society. But he didn't mean everybody has to have a PhD. It means you have to be well-read. You have to be versed. I would never presume that Jefferson picked the wrong word. Never. But a well-versed population, aware of the things going on and when, why and what is happening, that's important to the operation of a free society. But what's happened is because Jefferson said educated, the gaslighters are telling you, well, if you don't have multiple PhDs, then you can't have a say. That's wrong. In a free society, and you've heard me say this before, if I've said it once, I've said it a million times, the only PhD that matters in a free society is a post hole digger. So that you can build a fence and protect your private property where you're sovereign. And we've allowed just out of, and sometimes it's out of petty rivalry. You know what? I don't like that guy. Or, you know what? My friend works for this radio station, so I'm fine with the FCC going after his radio show because my friend works for the other radio station. It's really hard, and I don't mean to be glib about it on the radio, as you're just trying to get your day started or wrapped up. I get it. You want some yucks. We want to have some fun. We want to point to the authoritarians and how they failed everybody. I want to thank, by the way, our friends down in Chattanooga, 1150 AM, for pushing the American Red Cross blood drives. It's very, very low as we come out of the summer. This summer season has been very, very hard on the blood supply, so I want to thank them for putting their shoulders behind it. Now, I was curious about this, Wreaths Across Chattanooga, but it's a neat program honoring veterans. It's Wreaths Across America, Wreaths Across Chattanooga, so find out more at WGOWAM.com. Just, hey, you know what? I happened to look because she had emailed from there, and I had forgotten, forgive me, the frequency, the particular flavor of amplitude modulation you bask in, but I appreciate your email because it highlights how we are being gaslit by the tyrants, because the tyrant can only succeed if we allow it to. Remember, every great tyranny has begun with that final election, that last election. Vote for me, I'm going to protect you. Well, maybe Caesar took over in Rome without an election, but he told the Senate, I need these powers because national security, I need to usurp all these freedoms. And the freedoms he had to usurp wasn't even close to the amount that the American authoritarians need to take over, but they need you to cede them. So they have to convince you that you're not worthy of them. And that's what infuriates me. It's like I was saying to Clark, if there's a thing that angers me, my wife, she'll say to me, why are you so angry? I'm not angry. How can I be angry? Look, the sunrise is coming up. It's a beautiful day. I'm around great people. You're listening. I mean, there's nothing wrong in my world to be angry about, except when I read about how people and communities are being gaslit into thinking that they don't have the authority to have a say. It is the most singularly un-American activity. Sorry, John Adams, if you want to talk about un-American activity.
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4: President Trump calls corporate media fake news and the enemy of the people. Is he right? 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
8: 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All natural and free of artificial intelligence.

0: or get the flock out. And a story that I think is important because there is no one or zero in anything. So the battle over flock license plate reader cameras is well covered in so many places. And Flock, the company Flock, just announced that they've instituted a whole bunch of new technological changes in how their cameras operate. New privacy restrictions. Flock cameras, the automated license plate readers, will require automated audits and case codes. So each photograph will come with a case code. They say that this will curb police misuse. The case codes will give citizens better FOIA access to the data, and also it will reduce its default data retention period from 30 days to 7 days. Now, why do I bring these things up? And I've said in the past, cameras is cameras. Technology is technology. The idea that the camera is the problem is another point of gaslighting from the tyrant. The tyrant wants you to blame the camera, not the tyrant. They want you to blame the gun, not the person who picked it up and used it. They want to blame the radio, not the person on it. And if you're catching a theme here, it's always about the inanimate object. They want you to blame artificial intelligence, not the guy who wrote the code for it. I said earlier in the program, one of the reasons I love doing these on-location shows wherever we are, and here we are at this great coffee shop called Common Ground, and it's going to be the weekly meeting of our friends, the city elders. Cityelders.com. Find out more. If you don't have one in your neighborhood, start one. It's about putting ethically rooted people into elected office. And they don't hand-wring about it. Ethically rooted people would say, hey, yes, we have cameras checking speed on our school buses. All the school buses going back out on the roads. Where are the righteously indignant privacy, quote-unquote privacy jockeys about cameras taking pictures of cars driving past school buses with the stop signs out? If the camera's existence is the thing that's challenging privacy, then certainly the cameras that are on the school buses taking pictures of cars going past stopped school buses is equally as egregious as having one on a telephone pole checking to see if, you know, went through a stoplight or anything like that. So it's important, though, that the protest is heard and that Flock said, here are some things we can do to address those concerns. I mentioned we're here with city elders and why we're here. Russ Myers is the state director here in the Commonwealth of Virginia for city elders. And you said facilitator, Russ? I don't want to mistitle you.
1: No. Intercessor for the state of Virginia.
0: Hang on a second here. Your microphone isn't working for some reason, and that's not a good sign here. Russ, well, let me do it this way then. Let me borrow this for a second here, and what we'll do is quickly and awkwardly. And you know what, Russ? Just hang on with me for a second. We'll chat when we come in, because I don't understand why this is not functioning there, but we will figure it out, because I want you to tell us what. So intercessor is your role with the city elders. of Virginia. Oh, there it is. That's why we didn't hear you. It was operator error, Russ. See, here I am. I'm blaming the technology instead of the human error. So, Russ, what does an intercessor mean?
2: Okay. An intercessor is a person who literally stands in the gap between God and man. And in Ezekiel chapter 22, verse 30, God said, I looked for an intercessor who would stand in the gap, fill in the breach, and build the wall, but I found none. Therefore, I had to judge the nation. Okay?
0: Right.
2: And we find in Scripture where Moses, three different times, interceded for Israel before God, because God wanted to just go ahead and destroy him and start over with Moses. And he said, no. Don't bring bad name on you. You have patience and so forth. And he interceded and he changed God's mind.
0: So it works both ways.
2: It works both ways. But see, the role of an intercessor, and to make it clear what my job is, I'm the lead intercessor for the state, for city elders. And we have intercessors in every chapter that we have. And the core four group here gives me what they want prayer for, and I send that out to everybody and make it so that the group as a whole can pray. The function of intercession, though, as we were talking earlier, think of it as like fuel for the automobile. Before you get in it, the automobile to drive off, you need to make sure you've got fuel, and that's what prayer is. Prayer is the fuel that makes the engine run.
0: Right.
2: So the person who puts their feet to the ground to do the work needs to be fueled up. And then you had a very good analogy. We all said also, while the people are doing the work, there needs to be an intercessor continuing to feed that work with the supplies.
0: Right.
2: Like a fighter jet being refueled in air.
0: Right. You can't win the battle if the jets all have to land and refuel. Russ, how many... because I know it starts in Tulsa, that's the home base of city elders, and my message to the listener is, if you don't have a city elders in your community, start one. And actually, there are books here about starting planting your own city elders organization, about putting faithful and humble people in servant leadership positions. How broadly across the country is city elders, do you know?
2: Well, it's getting bigger. It's not as big as we want. We'd like to have a city elders group in every county in the country. Right now, the total number of states, I'm not real sure, but you can get that off of the cityelders.com website, which is the main city elders. Mm-hmm. I think we're in about nine states now, maybe more.
0: Well, those are good states right there, Russ. I know you're getting ready to start the meeting. We're getting ready to start the news, but I appreciate you coming by and talking with us.
2: Oh, thank you for...
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14: From ABC News, I'm Sherry Preston. Luigi Mangione in court today, where he is expected to plead guilty to federal charges related to the killing of UnitedHealthcare CEO Brian Thompson. ABC legal analyst Brian Buckmeyer says his murder charge is in state court. The federal charge is one of stalking. And because there's no agreement between the prosecution and defense, it could be up to the judge to decide.
15: There's no mandatory minimum to stalking that leads to a death. There's a maximum of life in prison but there's no mandatory minimum. So in essence, an open plea would be turning to the judge and saying, hey, you've got a big runway here. Do you think you'd give him something that he could take?
14: Defense Secretary Pete Hegseth pushing back against reports on the Navy Times that deteriorating conditions aboard the USS Abraham Lincoln have led to some sailors trying to jump overboard. He says the reports are
16: Completely misrepresented. Listen, we make sure at every ship, every crew, every captain has everything we can provide them at every single moment.
14: ABC News Pentagon reporter Louis Martinez.
17: One of the things that we've heard about this carrier deployment is that it's been record-setting. It's been maybe at sea more than 250 days, but what's really drawn the most attention is the fact that it's been about 200 days with in between port visits. That's a lot.
14: Another day of rain in parts of the country where they do not need it.
18: Parts of the Midwest are bracing for more damaging floods with a new round of storms. Ohio's governor warning of dangerous overnight flooding. Indiana is bearing the brunt of it under a state of emergency as rescues continue around the clock. And evacuations have now been ordered along the Whitewater River, where flooding is described as unprecedented.
14: ABC's Sophie Flay, an American missionary who was kidnapped in Niger in October, has been released. His organization says Kevin Rideout's in good health. The European heat wave continues. Firefighters in France and England struggling against multiple fires. 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
19: Here's the official forecast. Mostly sunny today, scattered afternoon showers and thunderstorms. 96, the high heat index, making it feel like 107. Tonight, partly cloudy, 77 degrees. Tomorrow, sunny, a slight chance of afternoon rain and thunderstorms, 97. Saturday night, partly cloudy, down to 77. Sunday, sunny, 98 for a high. Sunday night, mostly clear and 77. Monday, as we head back to work, sunshine and 98 degrees. I'm Craig Allen on WGOW.

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0: 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This one, Danny is listening to us down in St. Pete. We don't mention St. Pete enough there, and BGS down there. And I appreciate you finding us there. BGS, did I say JS? 1610. And I don't know how you came across us, but I'm glad that you did. St. Pete's a neat area. Sorry for all the money you had to spend on a baseball stadium, but at least the team's in first place. My team is, once every 4 days, it seems like my team can get a gem together, but who knows what playoffs will bring there. But he asks about the gaslighting and why I'm so adamant about it, because it's about convincing you to cede your independence. And there's no point in the United States existing if you cede your independence, whether it be to the technocrat in government or to the inanimate object. Because the technocrat in government wants you to blame the inanimate object, because the technocrat in government can then tell you that they can regulate that. And you fear, anger, loathing, all of that is their chief weapons. It really is. And so they have to make you hate. They have to make you angry. They have to make you distrustful. All those things that you feed the deceiver. And there's an important connection. I'm not trying to be, my friend John would, put the theology down, Joe. You'll hurt yourself. It is important that we understand that, the things that make America great in the first place are the things we do to make America great. America is great because we are great. And as long as we understand that, then we can get on with it. And we weigh in on our first things this morning, and it is, to me, the most important part of everything is that you understand that it's about you and not me or anyone else. It's about what you do. See something, do something. That's one of the marching orders here. Anyway, those first things that I said, we have a list of that you need to know about. Pete Hegseth has said they've launched a new drone task force called Task Force Falcon Strike, one-way attack drones and other unmanned systems that will be under the command of CENTCOM in the Middle East. He also announced that reports about poor conditions on the aircraft carrier USS Abraham Lincoln were, quote, completely misrepresented. Federal judge in Boston dismissed the administration's lawsuit that accused Harvard University of turning a blind eye to the harassment of Jewish students. The decision by District Court Judge Richard Stearns said the incidents were, quote, too isolated and episodic to prove a persistent civil rights violation. A years-long case against six Nevada residents who were accused of being phony electors, you may have seen that headline, was dismissed, just like the other cases in Arizona, Michigan, and Georgia have been dismissed. No front page news for that. Michigan Attorney General Dana Nessel announced Thursday criminal charges against five non-citizens and one U.S. citizen in connection with illegal voting or voter registration activities surrounding the 2024 election. Ukraine has sent olive branch to Russia, saying they should both halt attacks on civilian targets in the Black Sea. Both countries warned about threats to global food supplies if these attacks continued. Treasury Secretary Scott Bessent said right now our tactic, the administration's tactic, is to let Iran's economy speak to itself and the pain of that. However, Iran says it's going to be joining in the BRICS finance meeting in India, Brazil, Russia, India, China, and South Africa.
1: 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The Heritage Guide to Historic Sites invites every American to rediscover the places and stories that define our nation. 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
0: Justice. That's an important word. Justice. And, you know, what does it mean? It doesn't mean just go after the people who oppose you. That's too easy. Justice is about looking out for the people who oppose you. Justice is about going after those who do wrong, regardless of who they do the wrong to. And here's this story that fits right into that. And I'm going to tell you this story, and then you can tell me if I'm right, wrong, or indifferent at 434-882-4217, specifically there. So we can hear how the news of the day and our commentary about it is impacting you. For this one, Seeley, our hemp man out. That's like hype man, only mellower. But this, the progenitor of our great CBD oil that, by the way, is getting me through some post-yard work mornings in great style, Seeley. Mesa Verde Hemp.com, by the way. Regarding hate, people bond easily and very firmly when they hate the same thing. This is why Democrats are successful, by ginning up hate. Well, yeah, that's right, because we want to fight evil. I think it's in our nature, but we have to be careful about who is deciding what evil is. If it stands in the way of you pursuing the things that God has gifted you to do, and you know that's my role every morning, that's evil to me. And here is a great story to that. You've heard of Heidi Beirich. Heidi Beirich is the former chief financial officer for an organization called the Southern Poverty Law Center. Southern Poverty Law Center, on three separate occasions, I come to find out, has had organizations I've been involved with on their hate group watch list. So it would be easy for me to indulge my inner vindictiveness to take great joy in the fact that she has been arrested and indicted in the fraud case against the Southern Poverty Law Center, facing federal charges of wire fraud, bank fraud, conspiracy to commit concealment of money laundering related to payments to members of the Ku Klux Klan, neo-Nazi groups, including those who rioted here in Charlottesville just 9 years ago, August 12th. The investigation is doing this on the behalf of people who gave money to the Southern Poverty Law Center. Are these you and me? Have you ever sent money to the Southern Poverty Law Center? I haven't. I mean, that would be kind of weird for me to send money to the Southern Poverty Law Center and then have them put me on one of their hate watch lists. But here's Todd Blanche, the Department of Justice, behaving in a way that proves to you that justice is about seeking out those who have defrauded. And understand, the case against Beirich is she and the other leaders of the Southern Poverty Law Center willfully misled contributors into thinking the monies they gave to the group were being used to fight the Ku Klux Klan, neo-Nazis, and all of those folks that they claimed, Joe Thomas in the morning and whatnot. And here we are bringing this fraud to light, but also saying that we're looking to punish her because she defrauded people who dislike what you and I stand for, especially if it comes to President Trump, but anything conservative. I wonder, I'm not looking at the list of the Southern Poverty Law Center's current list, the top 100, the bill is like Billboard magazine, who's on the list, but I wouldn't be surprised to find city elders there. I wouldn't halfway be surprised to see Talk Media Network on there, considering some of the shows that we carry, because they are one of those wonderfully Orwellian groups. They're about promoting and engendering the poverty so that they can come in and provide the legal guidance rather than you being able to pursue your own justice. And they will tell you, this is just as much as you're going to get. And these are the folks who will march behind the banners of government-created rights rather than God-endowed rights. So they will be the first ones to line up to defend your right to a place to live or the right to an income. And as I said, what is the implication of that? Somebody says, well, I want to have the right to a place to live. Well, what happens if I don't rent you my basement? What, can you go to a district court judge and file a lawsuit saying, hey, I wanted to rent Joe Thomas's basement and he wouldn't rent it to me, even if it's not for rent and it's full of my stuff? That's the kind of thing that the Southern Poverty Law Center is out there pushing. So here we go. Why would we defend their money contributions? We should be laughing all the way to the bank over, you know, look at the dumb progressives, look at the dumb leftists. But that's not what justice is it? Yeah, it's easy to, you know, have a punchline at the behalf of the dumb leftists who gave all their money to the Southern Poverty Law Center, only to have them, you know, funding the Klan and the, you know, these rioting organizations here in Charlottesville. But if you truly seek justice, then you've got to go out and arrest people or punish people for harming the people who would harm you in if given the chance. Because SPLC has been the group behind a lot of targeted, you know, calls against businesses. Don't go to that coffee shop. Don't buy a cake at this cake shop. Don't hire this wedding DJ, whatever it might be, because you haven't been sufficiently woke. But so Heidi Byrick, and we told you the story of her, you know, complicity in this. As a matter of fact, some of it was a little salacious as well. But the Justice Department, on behalf of all the folks who, as leftists, were duped by Byrick into thinking their money was going to be fighting Nazis, not paying Nazis. We have held a master's class to me in what justice actually looks like. And, you know, again, the leftists will go out and say Trump is trying to run his own legal defense fund with our tax dollars and all the other crazy things they say about the Department of Justice under Donald Trump. But they're the ones who are being protected by it.
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1: It is time for our sports director, Mac McDonald, to join us. And, you know, I was thinking about this here at our city elders weekly meeting here at Common Ground. There's another great group, the Fellowship of Christian Athletes, that does so much good work. And I know that the folks at places like JMU and UVA and even all the way down into the high schools, show you that you can compete without being, hateful to each other. You can compete and then all, gather. And I love some of these folks who are like, I don't like it when they all get together and hold hands after a football game. We're supposed to do that. We're supposed to compete to the top of our, abilities and then, hug those who have either been vanquished or vanquish us.
2: Hey, I win a Saturday morning matchup against two of my heated beach rivals. I'm holding my partner's hand on the 18th green. It just goes, it goes to say, couple of good things. By the way, Fernando Mendoza is going to be a major hype machine, and he becomes the first number one draft pick to throw a preseason touchdown pass in his debut since Baker Mayfield did it in 2018. Friday.
1: Are you Raider fans so desperate for to hang your black hat on?
2: Yes and no. Yes, we are desperate, but I am flying under the radar. I wore a Raider hat the other day, and boy, did I catch it. This is, the beach people here, I mean, these are people that on Sundays in the fall when it's 85 degrees and beach weather, they crowd all the sports bars here. I mean, it's Jersey City. I told you about the Washington fan base. They have a fan base at a bar here in New Smyrna Beach called Peanuts, and they still sing "Hail to the Redskins" after every field goal, every touchdown. You got about eight guys wearing the Theismann jerseys, and it's good stuff. All right, speaking of which, one of the guys that I've heard on several radio interviews is Bo Jackson. Okay, everything three-time first-team All-SEC. His number was retired at Auburn. We all know his success with the – well, we don't all, but anyway, great success in football and baseball. When he appeared, he appeared in that 89 All-Star game, and he hits the 448-yard home run. And, Vince Scully, I still hear, "Look at that one. Bo Jackson says hello." I mean, so he was just all everything, but also now doing a lot of radio and TV. And he did he was asked a question about name, image, likeness this week, and how he felt about, what's happening. And I made the edit here, but you'll get the picture. Bo Jackson does not like nil or what's going on at all. Oh, what did I do? I didn't share. My bad.
1: Oh, you see, this is what they taught you in kindergarten. Sharing is important.
2: Sharing is important. I'm sorry. Here we go. All right. Bo Jackson talking about NIL. What did I do?
1: You still didn't share it. I would be able to see your audio file.
2: Yeah, you'd be able to see. Okay. My bad. It jumped. So there, and there. Four clicks. Here we go. Yeah, there we should be. My bad. Here we go. Bo Jackson.
3: What they've done, in short, is they've let the horses out the barn and forgot to close the gate. And they ain't getting them horses back in the barn. You give them the kids all this money. Nobody have no financial sense. And their agents aren't telling them. They going out spending money like it's growing on trees. They're driving cars and wearing jewelry that costs more than their parents' home. Because if you're going to sign a contract to come play with me, you got to adhere to the rules just like the professional players do.
2: That's good. Yeah, that's it. Bottom line. It's got to be that simple. So anyway, remember the story when he was the first overall pick in the 86 draft with Tampa Bay, and then he refused to play for them and visit the team facilities after a private jet caused him to be ineligible to finish out his final college baseball season. You talk about, kind of old school and, what has happened. But anyway, Bo Jackson, not happy with it at all. Okay, I'm going to close because you're going to love – there's a comedian who flies under the radar and is a very, very funny guy. And I admit I found this on social media, and it was really funny. He told

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1: What I'm looking at. He's going to come around. He comes under. I've been over here my whole life. There's my footprints from childhood right there, there. I've never been on that side. What's it like over there? Oh, my ankle, right? Black athlete retires, he's on the sideline for the first time going, what the hell am I looking at? Just put me in, I'll fix everything, right? Michael Jordan could never coach basketball. He'd be like, come on guys, why is nobody dunking from the free throw line, all right? We talk about this every day in practice. Just jump over all five guys every time down the floor.
2: Yeah, come on, what's wrong with you guys? Anyway, Patrick Keane, some pretty good stuff, which I just thought was precious, just so you know, you could do that. So anyway, I had fun last night with and always have. I got a text from my old boss who retired, Gus Ramsey, who used to work with Dan Patrick, and Gus was just amazed at the, you know, Netflix had the Field of Dreams game in Iowa last night. It's Dyersburg, Iowa. The field that they use and the stadium they built, so people understand, and maybe you do, that is next to the field that was actually in the movie. The house is still there. The field is still there that was in the movie, but now they've had this beautiful, you know, stadium. Right. Schwarber goes long twice and homers into the corn. They position Iowa corn perfectly in the outfield, even in the stadium that they have built.
3: I'm sorry, that doesn't look real. I mean, no, I don't want to cast aspersions,
2: but that is, if you were to drive, in fact, I used to laugh at a postcard I saw in Iowa, driving, you know, like the postcard said, driving west on beautiful Interstate 80. Well, I mean, that's all Iowa's really got to offer, corn, black dirt, and an interstate. So, you know, the Iowa logo is like five toilet seats put together. It's made to look like a flower, but they're shaped. No, it's made to look like, that's the Iowa logo. You can look it up. But anyway, the Iowa State Fair is still the biggest thing in the world, next to, I think, now the Field of Dreams game. 7-1 the win last night. Kyle Schwarber hit a couple of dingers, and he leads the majors. But God, it was really, you know, it was nostalgic. And I have never been to Dyersburg, so I've had friends who have gone, and I need to go. I'd really love to see it. So at some point I will.
3: The Kinsella book, you know, and it's interesting. The movie is just a classic example of you know, there's so much more in Kinsella's book than there was in the movie. The movie was great in and of itself, but I mean, there was so much more going on, you know, in the backstories of all these folks and how they all kind of intersect back at the ball field there. But I thought I was disappointed that they built a ball field, you know, there next to it.
2: Me too. Really? At whole big stadium. I totally get it. But there again, you want to get people there. And so every year, I know it's around 4th of July, they will put up a movie screen in the outfield. And actually, every you know, people from that area can go, blankets, tents, you know, whatever, chair, lawn chairs, and watch Field of Dreams outside on the actual field. So, you know, it's quite the promotion. But I absolutely hear you know, what you're saying. So it's still a great place. And by the way, real quick, how does Arby's get away with still using James Earl Jones' voice? Would somebody explain to me how that happens? You know,
3: because CNN still can, so why not?
2: I guess. You know,
3: George Lucas still can, so why not? The day of AI. Right. Mac, you'll be doing sports for me for the next 100 years. Thank you, sir. You have a good weekend.
2: All right, brother.
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3: It is time for Bob Good to sit down with us. Of course, the host of the Good for America podcast, and I hope, you know, more and more people share and download and spread the word. Bob, how are you doing this Friday morning, sir?
12: Doing well, Joe. Appreciate you having me. Great to be with you again.
3: How does the campaign go? Last week you kind of kicked off the campaign to help fight these constitutional amendments in the Commonwealth of Virginia, the ones that I think are a template for what's going to go on across the country if they're successful here as their favorite purple state. If they can get these things passed here, Lord only knows what they could get passed in California. Bob, how has the response been to your campaign?
12: Well, as you know, I'm leading an organization called Virginia Conservative Action, whose sole focus, whose sole mission over the next 80 or so days now is to defeat these constitutional amendments that are on the ballot, these dangerous, harmful amendments that are on the ballot in Virginia, and to be one of the voices trying to lead that fight. There weren't any voices just a few weeks ago, but you're starting to hear more about it from the right side, exposing the legal jeopardy that will be in place for those who would oppose abortion or who would resist or not support homosexual marriage, and the harm from a religious freedom standpoint, from a parental rights standpoint, from a health for women and particularly young girls, and the consequences to churches and pastors and people of faith if this were to occur. But you're not seeing, Joe, right, anyone on the left. Why is the left not championing what they're trying to implement on the people of Virginia, abortion unrestricted up to the moment of birth, and requiring that everyone treat all marriages equally in Virginia and not discriminate based on marriage as a consequence of legal jeopardy?
3: You know, John Locke, really the source material that Jefferson and Madison, these folks, worked on when they founded this nation, says very clearly that, you know, in discussing what are rights, what are natural rights, God-given rights, that you cannot claim a right that requires somebody to do something for you. And so if I bring this up because after last week's show, a listener emailed me and said that they really appreciated the way you put the compulsion part of the marriage amendment front and center, because you don't realize, sure, you may agree that they should be allowed to have their unions and that you're not, but you don't want to be compelled to do something for someone that you might not agree with. And I think that's such an important part of this, because you can be free to support or not, but you can't be compelled by a government to do something, not in this country anyway, Bob. Has that message been, you know, really resonating with people?
12: Well, I think you make a great point about, and perhaps the caller, the person that you talked with last week, but rights are not new things.
3: Right.
12: They're not new things.
3: Correct.
12: That change with the times, that occur as society evolves or progresses or what have you. Rights are those things that pre-exist government, that come from our Creator, that come from our God, that are inherent to us as human beings, And they're not new things that are invented with the changing of the times or the changing of the culture or the weakening or lessening or diminishing of morals and standards. And Joe, when it comes to marriage, and you know, this is a tougher one for some people because, you know, they want to show that they're progressing, if you will.
13: Right.
12: But God's design for morality, marriage, and the family, it is biological. It is foundational mm-hmm. to our society and our culture and the perpetuation of the same. Children deserve a mom and a dad, and they need that. They need the influence of a mom and a dad in the home. We obviously need a mom and a dad to perpetuate society. That's the way God designed it. That's how God created us. And to your point, in a free society that we choose to live in, thankfully, in this country, and that the founders gave us in this country, you can recognize the right of people to make bad decisions and to make decisions that you don't agree with and to live differently than you believe might be the right way to live. However, to force upon society that we must recognize and celebrate and embrace all version of morality or immorality, if you will, and that there isn't God's standard that is the what we should all aspire to and that mm-hmm. we should all respect. We do that at our peril, and we see the consequence of that in our culture and our society today.
13: It is, and I'm going to break away from the political part and talk about that societal part. I believe that it weakens society when we have, I mean, you see it in, you know, animal breeding. You know, if you inbreed a species of animal, they grow weaker and they grow more prone to disease and death and suffering. You know, the humans are different, and men and women are different. You don't have to be, what was his name, John Gray. You know, men are from Mars, women are from Venus, and I won't get into where all the other genders come from at this moment, but you know the joke. That the differences that in the way men and women process information, are able to do things, have physical abilities and attributes, that's important to a healthy society. And I worry that we weaken ourselves because we, I forget exactly how Leviticus says it, but you know, we take the easy way and we say, well, you know, women are hard to get along with if you're a man, or men are hard to get along with if you're a woman, so I'm just going to hang around with women rather than doing the hard work of finding those complementary people. Am I making any sense to you, Bob? You look bemused or confused.
12: Well, Joe, you are at risk of being old-fashioned here. Gosh.
13: Heaven forbid.
12: To speak to how God created us. You know, there are only two sexes. Gender is not a real thing. There's the biological sex that God creates us. And again, we're all created and born with some 30 trillion cells that are 100% male, 100% female. There's nothing we can do to change that. God doesn't make any mistakes. When a person suffers from gender or sexual confusion mm-hmm. and thinks they are or wants to be the opposite sex, they deserve and need our compassion and our support in helping them recognize that God created them perfectly, male or female. And almost everyone and every child that suffers from this will grow out of this, will recognize who and what they are appropriately mm-hmm. if we give them the right kind of support and so forth in that to that degree. But you're right. God made men and women different. I mean, he did. I never read the book, but the men are from Mars and the women from Venus, or maybe I got it backwards or whatever it was. It is true. Our brains work differently. We have many, many differences, and it's a terrible thing that started particularly in our society maybe 60 years ago or so to pretend there's no difference between men and women. But there is. And mothers in particular, women play a special role in the lives of their children that men have, husbands, fathers have a very difficult time replicating, you might say impossible time replicating. And God knew what he was doing when he gave us mothers and fathers, and that's what we need. And again, almost everything that plagues our society is a failure to follow God's design for morality, marriage, and the family.
13: And I think that it fails each generation. For Bob Good, it is goodforamerica.org is the podcast.
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23: From ABC News, I'm Sherry Preston. In court today, accused CEO killer Luigi Mangione, who is facing federal stalking charges in addition to the state murder charges. Here's ABC Chief Investigative Correspondent Aaron Katursky at the courthouse.
24: This morning, Luigi Mangione, privileged 28-year-old son of a well-off Maryland family who raged against corporate America, is expected to plead guilty to federal charges accusing him of stalking and killing UnitedHealthcare CEO Brian Thompson on a New York City street. Since his capture in Pennsylvania after a days-long manhunt, Mangione has maintained he is not guilty, but sources tell ABC News he is prepared to change his plea.
23: That hearing expected to take place in a few hours. Rain, rain, and more rain in the Midwest and Ohio Valley, where disasters have been declared and evacuations have been ordered. Heading into the weekend, 97 million Americans are also on alert for something else.
25: From Kansas to Kentucky, we have extreme heat warnings in effect. Heat index values up to around 110 degrees. And this dangerous heat wave will continue into the weekend in places like Oklahoma City and Nashville. Triple-digit actual high temperatures.
23: ABC meteorologist Jeff Smith. Defense Secretary Pete Hegseth calling reports that conditions aboard the USS Abraham Lincoln have been deteriorating an extreme mischaracterization. The Navy Times and Stars and Stripes reporting that an exceptionally long deployment and a lack of basic supplies may have led to sailors trying to jump overboard.
26: ABC News has confirmed that one sailor went overboard in early August, and that sailor was rescued from the ocean and is now still aboard the carrier right now. So that's the incident that we're most aware of right now.
23: ABC Pentagon reporter Louis Martinez. For five nights, Israeli settlers have been surrounding three Palestinian homes on the outskirts of a town in the occupied West Bank. The families outside have been unable to leave for food, water, or assistance. U.S. Ambassador to Israel Mike Huckabee calls it a horrific act of terror.
27: Here's the official forecast. Mostly sunny today. Scattered afternoon showers and thunderstorms. 96, the high heat index, making it feel like 107. Tonight, partly cloudy, 77 degrees. Tomorrow, sunny. A slight chance of afternoon rain and thunderstorms, 97. Saturday night, partly cloudy, down to 77. Sunday, sunny, 98 for a high. Sunday night, mostly clear and 77. Monday, as we head back to work, sunshine and 98 degrees. I'm Craig Allen on WGOW.
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0: God bless you for letting us be of service to you this morning. Here in our on location, Big Ridge Guns on location studios at Common Ground. It's the City Elders weekly meeting, and we were talking earlier with Russ Myers, who's the intercessor for the City Elders of Virginia. He said about 8 or 9 states have City Elder chapters, but their goal is to have City Elders representing every municipality in the country at some point. So if you don't have one near you, start one. And actually, they have books on how to start one. And it's real easy. It's just, you know, get together and there's no stay. Like here in Central Virginia, they get together every week. But then down Norfolk, where we have our friends at WTAR, they get together every month. Would love to be on in Winchester, Virginia, where they get together every other week. So it doesn't, there's not a rule book for that. The rule book is the original rule book, and that it's about servant leadership as espoused by Jesus, and that's their movement. And we're going to address this in a moment. I was called out on this a little bit. Terry says, but Joe, weren't you just railing about the mosque in McKinney, Texas? And here you are talking about a Christian group trying to get Christians elected to office. I don't see it as hypocritical in terms of having moral faith. I would vote for Zudi Jasser today, twice, 3 times on Friday. Zudi Jasser is, to me, everything that an American Muslim aspires to be. Wants to be free, wants to follow his own faith, doesn't want to force his faith on me, just wants to be allowed to live his way. If you can find out more about Zudi at the American Islamic Forum for Democracy, AFID.org, and that's my template. And he says very clearly that the radical Islamists have to get right with the freedoms in the United States. Anyway, so our first things this morning, speaking of Iran, according to Treasury Secretary Scott Bessent, right now the administration's tactics as it comes to Iran is to let their economy speak to them. The pain of their economic problems speak to them internally. However, Iran, through state media, Abdel Nasser Hamati is a new voice heard from, saying that they're going to be joining the BRICS New Development Bank. That's the financial fund created by Brazil, Russia, India, China, and South Africa to fund their government operations. U.S. Central Command, which oversees military operations in the Middle East, Central Asia, and South Asia, announced the creation of an attack drone task force. It's called the Task Force Falcon Strike, and it will be using one-way attack drones and unmanned missions. Meanwhile, Secretary of War Pete Hegseth said that reports about poor conditions on the aircraft carrier USS Abraham Lincoln are, quote, completely misrepresented. Federal judge in Boston dismissed the Trump administration's lawsuit that accuses Harvard University of turning a blind eye to harassment of Jewish students. District Judge Richard Stern said the incidents are, quote, too isolated and episodic to prove persistent civil rights violations. A years-long case against 6 Nevada Republicans who in 2021 said that they would voluntarily be electors if the determination of the U.S. Senate in January 6th hearings was to be that the vote was different and that there was election fraud and that the electors should be changed from Democrat to Republican. In each case where these, quote, false electors or fake electors were prosecuted, now they've all been dismissed, Michigan, Arizona, and Georgia as well. Michigan Attorney General, meanwhile, Dana Nessel, announced criminal charges against 5 non-citizens and 1 U.S. citizen in connection with voter fraud in Michigan, and will investigate allegations that in 2024 there were violations of election law, including casting ballots, multiple non-citizens being registered to vote, and being allowed to cast ballots. And those are some of our first things this morning.
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4: President Trump calls corporate media fake news and the enemy of the people. 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
11: So good, we said it twice. So here we are at City Elders and our the weekly get-together here and on location with you. But a story that needs to come to the fore is how the very thing we were talking about with Bob Good earlier, and he'll come back to join us in a little bit, but the idea of being compelled to do things against your will is so un-American. It's amazing to me to see it metastasize. Founding Freedom's Legal Center has sent memos out to school boards, and Josh Hetzler is on with us to talk about what they're advising these school boards and warning them about trying to compel people against their will to things in light of Supreme Court rulings. Josh, thank you for taking some time out. Thank you for doing everything you do at the Family Foundation and the Founding Freedoms Legal Center there as well. How are you doing this morning?
12: Doing well. Thank you. Appreciate being on.
11: No, not at all. We miss it. I know there's a lot of Family Foundation stuff here at Common Ground where we are broadcasting from there. But so your letters, your advisory letters to these school boards are talking about Supreme Court rulings changing the legal landscape around, these policies that I still think cause more harm than good because they're promoting the idea of ignoring serious psychological and personal problems, especially as they build out of self-loathing and gender dysphoria. But what talk about the Supreme Court rulings that you're pointing to, and what reaction have you received from the school boards?
12: The Founding Freedoms Law Center, in partnership with America First Legal, sent the legal memo this week to school board members because we wanted them to get it before school starts so that they can really consider and potentially change the policies that they have. This year, 2026, we had two landmark Supreme Court opinions. The recent one, the most famously, is the one BPJ versus West Virginia, which is about saving girls sports, and the other one is called Mirabelli, which is about parental rights, and both of them had to do with transgender issues in school. And so we think the solid ground we were already on before is made even more firm because of these cases. And maybe I could just talk about them briefly.
11: Sure. Absolutely.
12: The BPJ case had to do with whether boys could play in girls' sports and whether states could have policies that says, they have to be segregated by sex. And that was challenged. And the Supreme Court, of course, said, you can do that. States can separate sports based on sex. But more importantly, what they said about Title IX, we think could be broadly applied. Title IX, as you know, is the federal statute mm-hmm. that allows for fairness in public schools for boys and for girls. And it was designed to allow girls to have their own sports teams, right?
11: Yeah.
12: So it's interesting that it's been turned on its head. But what they said was when that law was passed in 1972, Congress only meant biological sex. And so there's no way to read or apply Title IX as anything other than biological sex. So it couldn't be used to say that gender identity. But that's precisely what many school boards in Virginia have been doing. They've been saying, look, it's federal law. We have to follow federal law. And that says gender identity. And the Supreme Court made it very, very clear. No, that's not true. So if you were hanging your hat on that, that's gone. They also said, this question about equal protection under the law was not a valid basis either.
11: Really?
12: And then the Mirabelli, Mirabelli case that came out in January had to do with parental rights, and it had to do with whether you could conceal from parents this social transitioning of your children at school,
11: right,
12: and whether or not the kids could say, I want to be called this or by these pronouns, and the school could do it but not tell the parents or not honor the wishes of the parents. And so the Supreme Court just rejected that, and they said, no, you have to tell the parents up front when this is happening, and you have to honor what the parents say. This has been a big issue in many school districts across the country about concealing. And there was a big question over, can the parents even sue? Do they even have standing? And the Supreme Court affirmed, they said, yeah, parents are the very ones that these policies are aimed at. And the fact is, they don't know whether their child at school is being transitioned. And they don't have to prove that they are being. The point is, they don't know, and they can't know because it's being hidden. So the fact that you're a parent with a child in school gives you the right to come forward and challenge this. So two big cases that impact a lot of what's going on with these transgender policies.
11: Well, I want to pick up on that second one, Josh, because there was it's a headline-grabbing story from Central Virginia, and I know that I've talked to listeners across the country who are like, I just saw this on my wires, or I just saw it on the evening. Gentleman is in jail facing 11 charges of sexual abuse of elementary school-age children. And not only was he a school teacher, but he was assigned by the school to be the social, and they came up with these Orwellian names, but basically he was the trans coach at the elementary school. He was the guy that these kids were sent to when they came in saying, I don't know, I think I might be. And they would close the door, and this is all based on what's come since. The school board has changed their policy, saying no more meetings where nobody can see what's going on, no more closed door meetings with elementary school kids, and they changed the policy saying parents have to be told what's going on with their kids, because this guy was able to, you know, alleged to be this predator in secret because of these very laws that are being interpreted to say that parents are not allowed to know when their kid goes to see one of these people. And I'm not saying everyone who does this, you know, trans coaching in the elementary schools is a predator, but it certainly shows you that, you know, it gives a pretty fertile hunting ground to them. The fact that the school board had to circle back against this idea that parents aren't told what's going on, that's important, I think, Josh. Do you agree?
12: Yeah, absolutely. You know, it's sad that this ever had to happen. And frankly, it was predictable, right?
11: Yeah.
12: But, you know, my question is always, how many kids have to be hurt before we actually change these policies? Mm-hmm. Because it's inevitable that they will be based on the nature of them. But we're seeing in places like what you mentioned and in Loudoun County, where we represented three boys who were suspended and charged with Title IX sexual harassment, simply for expressing concern and confusion about a girl being in their locker room. You know, we had to defend them, and thankfully we were able to settle that. But now with these Supreme Court rulings, we're on even stronger ground to protect students going forward. And so we hope that this letter, this legal memo, gives school boards a good sense that they better back off of these policies if they still have them.
11: Josh Hetzler, the Family Foundation, is on with us first thing this morning.
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2: Visiting with Josh Hetzler, legal counsel at the Founding Freedoms Legal Center, and we're talking about Supreme Court rulings and now what this means to the schools that are out there, supposedly looking after our kids now that we're headed back to school. And I appreciate you hanging on with us, Josh. These rulings, and if I'm not mistaken, and I don't have SCOTUS blog open on my computer here, but some of them were not purely partisan either. I mean, some of these, especially the Title IX ones, bless us, Sophie Cunningham, for giving voice to it. This is I don't know if bipartisan is the right word, but bipartisan maybe is applicable here. This crosses, that party line and becomes one of those, 80-20 kind of issues, doesn't it?
3: Yeah, I think in the Mirabella case, which dealt with parental rights and notification, I think it was unanimous.
2: I thought so.
3: And then in the Save Girls Sports case, BPJ, it was 5-4, but the dissent basically said, hey, we agree with the outcome based on Title IX, but we have other issues. So even under the Title IX issues, all nine justices would have agreed with the result. So this is common sense stuff. It's rule of law stuff. I mean, you can't read a statute that was written in 1972 and say it meant gender identity when it says sex. So it's just common sense. And thankfully, finally, after all these years, the Supreme Court was able to say that. And now, and I want to mention another thing. Many schools in Virginia have been relying on a Fourth Circuit decision called Grimm versus Gloucester County School Board.
2: Okay.
3: And you may have heard about this decision, but it basically said a girl was allowed to use the boys' bathroom because she identified as transgender. That's something that school boards we've seen have gone time and time back to and saying we have to do it. And we've said no, that's not what that case means. But now, it really, that case is effectively dead. So it's a new day in Virginia. We wanted school boards to know that before this upcoming school year, and hopefully they're going to get the message, because one of the things we did in the letter, we warned them about the things that can and will happen: lawsuits, loss of federal funding, and things of that nature, and the fact that we stand ready to challenge them if they're going to continue to have policies that harm children and parents.
2: Well, that's the important thing, is knowing that organizations like you are there. And I tell folks this all the time, the totalitarians are going to do what they do. And it's important to have folks like yourself ready to jump into that battle. It's sad that we have to go into court and fight for our rights, but I think it was the reason the Bill of Rights was fought so vehemently for, was so that we had those arrows in our quiver, if it were, Josh.
3: Yeah, and it's why the Founding Freedoms Law Center was founded 6 years ago in 2020, when the General Assembly passed these laws for the first time. They passed things like adding gender identity into our law, and they passed things like the so-called conversion therapy ban, where you can't even have conversations with a child to help align their feelings with their biological reality on transgender issues. And so we've since struck down that law, and we've pushed back on these transgender issues, and now the Supreme Court has come to our aid. But yeah, to your point, you've got to be willing to go to court, and so that's what we're here to do. And if anybody has any issues that come up, feel free to reach out to Founding Freedoms Law Center, and we'll try to help you out.
2: Josh, how do people do that? Because I really want to support what you and everyone at the Family Foundation is doing to fight for, sadly, it's true common sense.
3: Yeah, well, you can go to familyfoundation.org. That's our we're the legal arm of the Family Foundation. And then if you want to go to the Law Center's website, you can go to foundingfreedomslaw.org, and you can fill out an inquiry. You can call us. There are ways we have speak up teams in various regions of Virginia.
2: Oh,
3: where we mobilize parents in localities to speak to their school boards and to get activated locally. So you may have a speak up team in your county that we

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1: Been done through legislation. And I don't mean in the way that somebody wrote a bill and presented it to your governor saying everyone's houses have to be more expensive. It's good analogy for it. Do you remember the first Batman Tim Burton movie, the one with Michael Keaton and Jack Nicholson? And Jack Nicholson, as the Joker, is a chemist. He understands chemistry, and so his Smilex is not one thing. He figures we can get it. It's if you use this perfume with this lipstick, it'll poison you. Or this aftershave with this hairspray, it'll kill you. But if you just use the aftershave, it doesn't. And that's how they write these legislations, is they say, well, I don't want renters in my neighborhood because renters play music late at night. And I watched this. I actually had to battle this in one of my communities, in one of these planning commission meetings. Homeowners in my neighborhood didn't want rental properties. My problem was I rented my house in their neighborhood, and they didn't realize I was a renter because, I guess, Caucasian conservative radio show host, he must be a homeowner, I guess. You know, I talk about stereotyping. So when I showed up at the meeting where they were going to discuss an ordinance that would ban people renting homes in our neighborhood, I spoke, they thought I was there to stand with them, and then I spoke out against them, and there were 12 of my neighbors and me, and I won because I said, number one, your issue with the renters is that some of them speak Spanish. Some of them don't keep their yards well. Some of them have broken down vehicles in their driveways. All reasonable concerns. All things that had legal protections against, well, not necessarily speaking Spanish, but at that point we still, you know, expected people to conversate in English to get along in the world. But all these things were examples of the million billion paper cuts that liberty gets killed with. It's just something simple. Oh, well, we don't want renters in this neighborhood. And then all of a sudden there's no rental properties. And you say, oh, well, now I can't rent, you know, a house, or I can't. And then you get into, you can't rent a basement apartment. You can't have a one room apartment. You got to have this many square feet in it. And all of a sudden it becomes inaffordable for people to build the housing. Now you have poverty. Now you have homelessness. And now the progressive authoritarians can come in and say, we will save you.
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11: He is the host of the Good for America podcast, but also former chair of the House Freedom Caucus, and a guy that if I ever get invited to Kevin McCarthy's house, I imagine there will be a dartboard with his face on it there, just full of dart holes. Not necessarily any of them over the bullseye, because I doubt if Kevin McCarthy is that good. Well, he's an Irish kid, so, you know, maybe he's got. But I appreciate Bob out there on the campaign trail for the amendments, against the amendments that are seeking to, I think, get exported across the country regarding abortion and gay marriage, but compelled gay marriage from the state on down, compelled marriage, compelled complicity, and anything that you might disagree with. Bob, I appreciate you hanging on with us. So, Bob, that being said, you know, I understand that, you know, you brought up gender dysphoria in the last bit we were talking about. I think we're also failing the young people who are struggling with self-loathing, because I've looked in, I've talked to professionals that, you know, if you have gender dysphoria, it really begins with a disposition to self-loathing, and that's what has to be addressed if we're going to help somebody be healthy. It's like trying to treat, well, his arm hurts. Well, all right, his arm hurts because he's got a gunshot wound in it, but I'll give him a painkiller instead of taking the bullet out of his arm. That's what it seems like medically and societally we're doing here.
12: Well, the source of all truth is the Bible as God's word. The source where we find meaning and purpose and fulfillment and joy and peace in life is through the truth of God's word. It is the truth, through the truth of salvation as provided through his son, Jesus Christ. And it was on a biblical basis that our country was founded, on biblical principle, biblical morality, as a predominantly Christian nation, predominantly Christian founders. You know, I was just reading in some news article a day or two ago about how a local, it was Amherst County, just outside Lynchburg, mm-hmm. my home community, and talking about the Board of Supervisors wrestling with the legality of, can they open their meeting in prayer, if you will. And of course, you had the leftists who were accusing them of doing so and saying, hey, this violates separation of church and state as intended in our Constitution.
11: Never-ending story.
12: The framers of that Constitution bathed that decision, that Constitutional Convention, in prayer. They started the practice of opening Congress in prayer. They started the practice of holding worship services in the congressional chamber, if you will, mm-hmm. And they started the National Day of Prayer because they knew that keeping this republic, that freedom apart from virtue, freedom apart from morality, gets us where we are today with all the things that we're suffering under as a society.
11: Well, and it puts that humility into us, understanding that, you know, as puffed up as we like to think we are, you know, we're not, and we're just here for a few moments, and we need to understand, you know, servant leadership. You know, we started the program. A dear friend of mine works with me at the Daily Signal, is covering McKinney, Texas, where they're having one of these Dallas battles, Dallas, Texas, battling with these mosque developers, city council ignoring citizens' concern, and some listeners questioned me about it. I said, listen, if you want to follow whatever faith you want to follow is fine. You talk about being compelled in these constitutional amendments. Your right to follow a faith ends when it impacts someone else. If your following of a faith makes me do something else in my community, then you have crossed a Rubicon with me. Is that a fair way to put it in a free society that's, as Jefferson said, endowed by their creators? We understand there are going to be different churches, but you can't force me to do something different just because your faith says the Sabbath is Saturday versus Sunday and that kind of thing. Bob, does that make sense from a governmental standpoint?
12: Yes. Well, the founders, the framers, the Constitution, clearly says in the First Amendment, government shall not make no laws establishing a religion or prohibiting the free exercise thereof. And so it is not appropriate for the government to force one particular faith over others. However, the founders never contemplated that we would be wrestling and struggling with the influence of Sharia law and Islam in this country to the degree that we are today. And John 14:6 said, Jesus said, I am the way, the truth, and the life. I am the way, the truth, and the life. And no man comes to the Father, no man comes to God except through me, except through him as the atoning sacrifice, as the Savior for the world. And so as a Christian, that's what I believe. So I'm going to contend, as the Bible tells us, to contend for the faith. I'm going to try to point out the errors of other, what I believe to be false faiths, and I'm going to point to the truth of Christianity, the truth of salvation through Jesus Christ, the truth of the Bible as God's word, and make no apology for that. Mm-hmm. And so that doesn't mean that those in government should give equal place to what we believe to be false faith.
11: Bob Good on with us. Good for America is the podcast. You know, I think about Jefferson's note to Washington after sitting down with that era's version of the radical Islamists, the Barbary Pirates, and he said, we might need to end this with a war. And I see what Trump's doing. And, you know, that's the most pacifist of our founders, Jefferson, saying that. So I think that tells you a lot about the radicalism that, you know, we have to battle. What's coming up this week on the Good for America podcast?
12: We're going to be talking about South Carolina and the Senate race, the runoff in South Carolina, and I'm going to be talking a lot about my good friend Ralph Norman, who has proven his mettle, has proven
11: really
12: his courage, has proven his conservatism, and the worst thing that people of South Carolina have a chance to do something great for the country by electing Ralph Norman. Ralph Norman in South Carolina.
11: Just quick question, because I brought this up. I said, you know, a lot of people in South Carolina said, you know, Ms. Graham or Nardone has plateaued. That 32% of the vote is all she's going to get. And all those people who voted for all those other candidates are going to wind up voting for Norman. Is that what you sense?
12: I hope so. I would like to think so. Correct. Almost 70% of the voters in the primary did not vote for Trump-endorsed candidate based on her last name, just because she happened to be Lindsey Graham's sister. Nobody knows anything about her. Nobody knows what she stands for. The worst possible criteria would be to elect somebody for 6 years in the Senate because they happen to be someone's sister, or for that matter, because they pledge allegiance to the president. The oath of office pledges allegiance to the Constitution alone.
11: God bless you, Bob. You have a great weekend, sir.
12: Thank you, Joe. Great to be with you.
11: And thank you for joining us this morning at 434-882-4217. We fired up again on Saturday morning because you go to work. So I go to work. And we get the day started because they're going to try to sneak Sally through the alley today. There'll be some story that they don't want you talking about, so they try to put it out on Friday because they think still that Saturdays are different than Monday through Friday. And so many of you have to go to work, so we're going to go to work. Until then, so long, and thanks for all the fish.
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24: From ABC News, I'm Sherry Preston. The family of Brian Thompson, including his widow and executives from United Healthcare, are expected to be in the courtroom today as Luigi Mangione is expected to plead guilty to federal stalking charges in Thompson's murder. ABC Chief Investigative Correspondent Aaron Katursky has more.
25: Mangione has maintained he is not guilty, but sources tell ABC News he is prepared to change his plea as he faces a mountain of evidence, including video of Thompson's murder, the killer approaching from behind and shooting him in the back. Police also said they pulled the murder weapon from his bag.
24: Some legal experts say a guilty plea to federal charges could complicate the state murder trial, which is expected to begin next month. New resources have been deployed in Indiana because of widespread flooding. ABC's Alex Perez is in the city of Richmond.
26: The National Guard called in after the governor declared a statewide disaster emergency following days of relentless storms. Flash flooding swallowing entire neighborhoods, roads vanishing underwater, rivers bursting from their banks, racing through communities around Indianapolis. Rescue crews working around the clock searching for anyone still trapped, and at least three people dead because of the severe storms.
24: In Japan, record-breaking rainfall flooded cities east of Tokyo overnight, killing at least five. Congressional Democrats are calling for more information about the long deployment and deteriorating living conditions aboard the USS Abraham Lincoln in the Middle East.
27: The USS Abraham Lincoln is waiting for relief after nearly 9 months of relentless combat operations and reports of worsening conditions on board. The Lincoln has been at sea for more than 250 days, including one stretch of more than 200 days in between ports of call.
24: ABC's Martha Raddatz just in from the Commerce Department. Retail sales down 0.6% last month, the biggest drop since May of 2025. This is ABC News.
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29: This is Jed Mescon. The heat and humidity returns at dangerous levels throughout this weekend and into next week. Today, we'll hit 95 for the high, with the heat index reaching 107. Tomorrow and Sunday, both seeing highs in the upper 90s, with the heat index close to 110. Because of the heat, Polk County schools will dismiss early today and Monday. Tennessee executed death row inmate Anthony Hines yesterday in Nashville. The next inmate to be executed, Krista Pike, the only woman on Tennessee's death row. Her attorneys are trying to show that the state's lethal injection would be cruel and unusual punishment, calling it a violation of the Eighth Amendment. A three-judge panel named to rule on a dispute involving management of the Chattanooga airport held its first session yesterday without making any initial rulings. But the Hamilton County School Board did make a decision about adding 75 more enrollment spots at Chattanooga Preparatory School. Board member Jackie Thomas says Chattanooga Prep is a D school with a low ranking and and should not get new student allotments until it shows it's making gains in their test scores. The motion did pass 8-2.
0: Here's the official forecast. Mostly sunny today. Scattered afternoon showers and thunderstorms. 96, the high heat index, making it feel like 107. Tonight, partly cloudy, 77 degrees. Tomorrow, sunny. A slight chance of afternoon rain and thunderstorms, 97. Saturday night, partly cloudy, down to 77. Sunday, sunny, 98 for a high. Sunday night, mostly clear and 77. Monday, as we head back to work, sunshine and 98 degrees. I'm Craig Allen on WGOW.

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13: All right. I got a crazy story. U.S. intel cast doubt on Iran assassination threat before Trump's top secret plane swap. Where do you hear this one? Yeah, the Israelis, what do they know? But there was yesterday, Democrats vandalized the World War II memorial with spray paint, and they brought Mr. Bubble, I think it's Mr. Bubble, Bubble Bath, what do you call it, you know, dish soap or something, and poured a whole bunch of dish soap in the fountain and the pool at the World War II memorial. But a woman with a spray paint, a couple of spray paint cans, spray painted lunacy at the World War II memorial, and I believe that it was power washed off yesterday. But a woman made video of herself while vandalizing it with spray paint. She whipped out her phone, thanks to the patriarchy, and made a video of herself and posted the video. Hey, here's me vandalizing the World War II memorial.
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17: From ABC News, I'm Sherry Preston. The Trump administration has this morning gone to the U.S. Supreme Court asking to let the White House resume construction on the ballroom while an appeal of the case plays out. Luigi Mangione, accused of gunning down the CEO of United Healthcare on a Manhattan sidewalk in late 2024, is expected to plead guilty to federal charges this morning.
18: It comes after a 20-month legal saga where Mangione has faced dueling state and federal charges while amassing a vigilante fan base, having raised more than $1.5 million for his defense. A potential guilty plea in his federal case could bolster his lawyer's argument about double jeopardy and potentially sideline his state murder trial, which is set to begin in less than a month. If he pleads guilty to federal stalking charges, he could spend the rest of his life in prison. Peter Harlambous, ABC News, New York.
17: 30 years after the death of rapper Tupac Shakur, a jury has been selected in Las Vegas in the murder trial of at least one person.
19: The jury of six men and 10 women will begin hearing evidence to decide if Dwayne Davis, street name Keefe D, is guilty of murder. For years, he's boasted about his role allegedly ordering the hit on Shakur and even providing the gun that night in Las Vegas. He even published a book admitting to all of it, saying he went out looking for Shakur and Death Row Records founder Suge Knight that evening. But now he claims he was lying.
17: ABC's Alex Stone. Democratic Senator Richard Blumenthal demanding more information about conditions aboard the USS Abraham Lincoln following numerous reports of moldy showers, broken toilets, and attempts to go overboard from the aircraft carrier USS Abraham Lincoln. Agriculture officials now cautiously optimistic about a pest first detected in June from Texas. ABC's Jim Ryan.
20: After months of working to control the spread, the U.S. Department of Agriculture says that only three cases remain active in two Texas counties along the Mexican border. The inactive cases involve animals that were either euthanized or died as a result of a screwworm infestation.
17: You're listening to ABC News. Looking.

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1: This is Jed Mescon. The heat and humidity returns at dangerous levels throughout this weekend and into next week. Today, we'll hit 95 for the high, with the heat index reaching 107. Tomorrow and Sunday, both seeing highs in the upper 90s, with the heat index close to 110. Because of the heat, Polk County schools will dismiss early today and Monday. So why is my brush not being picked up? That's the complaints from many Chattanooga residents wondering where the city services are. The Public Works Department continues to be slow on the removal of brush because of what they say is a combination of an increase in commercial dumping and staffing shortages. Today, more crews will be assigned. In business news, if you bought something from an overseas vendor last year, it might be time for you to check your bank account. Shippers, including FedEx and UPS, that acted as customer brokers for imported packages and received tariff refunds from the U.S. government, have started to pass on those refunds to its customers that originally paid the tariffs. And finally, you rule. Yes, for the first time in a while, Burger King is living up to its name. A revamped Whopper helped the chain post an almost 9% increase in U.S. sales last quarter, outpacing McDonald's by the largest margin in nearly 10 years.
2: Here's the official forecast. Mostly sunny today, scattered afternoon showers and thunderstorms. 96, the high heat index, making it feel like 107. Tonight, partly cloudy, 77 degrees. Tomorrow, sunny, a slight chance of afternoon rain and thunderstorms, 97. Saturday night, partly cloudy, down to 77. Sunday, sunny, 98 for a high. Sunday night, mostly clear and 77. Monday, as we head back to work, sunshine and 98 degrees. I'm Craig Allen on WGOW.

0: Dillon, Saturday night, August 15th, the city of Chickamauga and KZ106. Loud, proud celebration of 48 years of classic rock here on KZ106. How about that?
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1: Attorney General Todd Blanche speaking to the cops up there in New York.
3: As Cass just told you, it is hard to overstate the effectiveness of what we did in 2025, the first year of this administration. We saw the largest decrease in violent crimes in 100 years.
1: Pretty big.
3: And what that shows you, it shows you what happens when you have a leader, when you have President Trump empowering all of us, empowering me, empowering federal law enforcement to partner with our state and local cops, sheriffs, everybody. It happens when you back the blue every step of the way. My administration and my Department of Justice, if anybody touches a federal law enforcement officer in any way inappropriate, we will prosecute them to the fullest extent of the law.
1: Tell them. Tell them. Tell those lefties. All those insurrectionists out there. The New York Times defends the insurrection.
3: I was recently confirmed as Attorney General of the United States, and I will.
1: I like the applause. That's good.
3: And I am not taking my foot off the gas. I know that the men and women in law enforcement, many in this room, many behind me, they want to know that their leaders support them, and we do.
1: Yeah.
3: They want to know that we support the work they're doing, the fact that they're sacrificing their lives, that they're missing holidays, they're missing weekends, they're missing dinners, so that we all can live in a safe community. And I will commit that I will hold every criminal accountable until every community in this country is as safe as Nassau County.
1: What a great story. What a great attorney general. What a great country. I'll be back with you Monday right here on The Vince Show.
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14: From ABC News. I'm Brian Clark. I shot Mr. Thompson in Manhattan and he died. Those were the words of Luigi Mangione as he admitted to killing the United Healthcare CEO in 2024. Mangione pleaded guilty today to two federal charges, after which U.S. Attorney Jamie McDonald said,
15: "This was not a spontaneous act of violence. It was deliberate, calculated, and premeditated."
14: ABC's Eric Kotersky has more on what Mangione did.
16: He said that he stalked Brian Thompson after learning there would be an investor conference for United Healthcare. He didn't know the exact location. He said he emailed United Healthcare posing as an investor with $50 million in capital so that he could learn it would be at a hotel in Midtown Manhattan. And from there, it's Mangione seen on video shooting Brian Thompson in the back.
14: Mangione faces life in prison when he's sentenced in December. He is still due to face state murder charges next month. His lawyers want those dismissed. Treasury Secretary Scott Bessent says new economic weapons are set to be deployed against Iran. The war is approaching 6 months, and the USS Abraham Lincoln aircraft carrier has been at sea for 9 months. That's a record. And the top Democrat on the House Armed Services Committee, Seth Moulton, wants more information about the health of sailors from the Pentagon.
17: The bottom line is this should never happen. This is an unforced error. The ship can't even go into a port in the Gulf because Trump's war has actually made it so dangerous, has made the situation so much worse that there's no safe port for the Abraham Lincoln to visit.
14: Today, President Trump downplayed those concerns, asked if the deployment had gone on too long. He said,
18: No. Not nearly long enough.
14: President also asked the Supreme Court to allow construction on the White House ballroom to continue as it appeals a lower court order that halted construction. You're listening to ABC News.
19: Here's the official forecast. Mostly sunny today. Scattered afternoon showers and thunderstorms. 96, the high heat index, making it feel like 107. Tonight, partly cloudy, 77 degrees. Tomorrow, sunny. A slight chance of afternoon rain and thunderstorms, 97. Saturday night, partly cloudy, down to 77. Sunday, sunny, 98 for a high. Sunday night, mostly clear and 77. Monday, as we head back to work, sunshine and 98 degrees. I'm Craig Allen on WGOW.
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0: Hello, fellow Patriots. Jeff Stein in the air chair again today, filling in for Todd Starnes, who's just a little bit under the weather, summer cold and all that sort of thing. Let's give him the weekend to get back to full strength and hopefully be back to you from the Liberty University studio on Monday. I'm coming to you from my home base in the free state of Iowa on this open line Friday, and I look forward to continuing the coast-to-coast conversation with you folks as always at 901-260-5926. Same number as always, 901-260-5926. There is so much to talk about. We'll let you control the conversation through those phone calls, but we are going to talk with a couple of guests during the program today, one from the National about something called the Jones Act. You may not know about it. The president recently waived it to allow our energy costs to stay low. I think they have the idea of why not get rid of that Jones Act for good. Pete Sepp of the National Taxpayers Union is his name. He'll join us in hour number two, and we'll also talk with Dr. Carl Maselli of a group called Do No Harm. We spent a fair amount of time yesterday on the program talking about this report from the Department of Human Services, Health and Human Services, that indicated that there were a lot of clinicians and supposed healthcare facilities that were pushing transgender treatment because they made more money off of it. We'll talk to a doctor on the front lines of this issue coming up in hour number two as well. We'll also check in with the FedEx St. Jude Championship, the PGA Tour stop in the home base of Memphis. That and, of course, your calls at 901-260-5926. I am really struck by something, and it's getting worse, and it needed to stop yesterday, but it's the lawlessness of those particularly on the left to make a political point. Now, my background, in addition to spending many, many years behind a microphone, I am a licensed attorney. I'm licensed in the federal and state courts. I could sue any one of you at any time. So my background is based on the fundamental premise of a fair judicial system. And because some aspects of the system have broken down in recent years in favor of a political agenda, we don't have the kind of fair judicial system that our system demands, that our government, that our republic demands. You know, in a past life when I was practicing law full-time, I would represent people accused of crimes. And I would have people at times say, well, how can you represent guilty people? Well, the first thing is, it was not my job to determine if they were guilty or innocent. My job was to represent them and advocate on their behalf before a judge or a jury. Not my job to decide guilt or innocence. That was either a judge or a jury's job. And so you have to assume, if the system is actually going to work, you have prosecutors and law enforcement doing their jobs to the best of their ability. You'd have defense attorneys doing their jobs to the best of their ability. You'd have fair judges. You'd have fair juries. And only when every aspect of the system is working to the best of their ability do you have a judicial system that's fair and honest and works. Now, it's pretty simple. Now, is that idealistic? Well, probably. Did it get much further from reality in present days? Yes, obviously it has. I have a few examples here on the screen. And there are examples of this sort of thing in Todd's new book, The Golden Age, How Trump Saved America. If you don't have your copy, order it right now on Amazon. If you pick it up along with a copy of Todd's book from last year, Star Spangled Blessings, if you buy both The Golden Age and Star Spangled Blessings, you get free shipping on Amazon. If you're a member of Prime, order Todd's book, The Golden Age, and you'll have it in your hands tomorrow. So he has examples of this in the book as well. But here are just a few from today's headlines alone. U.S. Attorney for the District of Columbia, Jeanine Pirro, today announced her office is filing felony charges against a woman for vandalizing the World War II Memorial in Washington, D.C. This is a reprobate named Melissa Ferris, now in custody, facing charges of desecration of property of the United States and destruction of veterans' memorials. Those crimes carry penalties of up to 10 years in prison. Brightly colored graffiti spray painted on it reading, "Clean hands, dirty money," and somehow soap bubbles came out of the fountain. In other words, this woman is accused of not only spray painting, I think it's pink and green, neon colored graffiti, but then dumped a bunch of soap into the fountain to not only gum up the works, but create a bunch of bubbles like you're going to do your dishes. The Interior Department properly called the vandalism an utter disgrace. More than 400,000 Americans died in World War II. Well, now we have charges against this person. Now, if you want to make a political point, and I'm not sure why desecrating that memorial with clean hands, dirty money, I don't even know what you're protesting with that, but in any event, what possesses someone to think that they can do that? Well, because they get away with it. And they get before woke courts, or they get before juries who have similar political views, and the juries then ignore the law. They engage in something called juror nullification, meaning that the jury ignores the law. And whatever small little slap on the wrist the person might get would be worth it in their world. Now, I hope that this prosecution sticks, because desecrating a war memorial to make some sort of political point that I'm not sure seems unrelated, this is not just playtime. And hopefully the U.S. Attorney, Judge Jeanine, will take care of that. Well, meanwhile, you have other situations where it looks like people are negotiating deals to get away with murder. Yes, literally. Lawyers for the man charged with killing Charlie Kirk now say he should not be eligible for the death penalty in Utah because he, quote, hit the intended target. Now, understand, prosecutors are saying that Tyler Robinson murdered Charlie Kirk and endangered other people around. Because you're firing a gun at a distance, you might hit other people. Now, that is what's known as an aggravating factor under state law that would make Tyler Robinson eligible for the death penalty. His attorneys yesterday, in order to remove the death penalty, said he hit the intended target, so therefore there's no aggravating factor. That's admitting that he killed him. But what will wind up happening is, let's say that the court agrees that no one was harmed nearby, and so therefore the death penalty is off the table. That pleading in court cannot be used against the defendant in trial. So the jury will never know that the defense essentially is saying he didn't do it, but if he did, he hit the target. I mean, the phraseology, hit the intended target, it is so callous. Then you've got what you've heard on the news today. Luigi Mangione went to federal court and entered a plea of guilty in advance of his New York State murder trial. Now, this is the individual who murdered the healthcare executive on the streets of New York. Brian Thompson was his name. United Healthcare was the organization he ran. Mr. Thompson, actually an Iowa native. It's the state where I have been born, raised, and where I work. Luigi Mangione said in open court that he shot Brian Thompson, and he said, I knew what I was doing. He talked about using a 3D printer to make a gun. This is all in federal court. Now, here's the problem with the system. The federal charge is stalking. He's just admitted guilt, and sentencing will be set for later this year. I think I heard December. Now, why did he admit to stalking and, as part of that, admit to shooting Brian Thompson? Because he's now going to try to weasel out of a murder charge in New York State court by claiming double jeopardy. Double jeopardy is the legal principle where you cannot be tried for the same thing twice. And so they're going to say, well, yes, he's going to get life in prison in the federal case. That's the maximum sentence, life in prison. But he's going to now claim in New York State court, oh, I already admitted to that in federal court, you cannot try me in state court for murder where the death penalty might be an issue. Because New York has such broad double jeopardy rules, instead of a situation where you've got a federal and a state charge, and therefore you're really going to make sure that you get him, oh, he pleaded to the federal charge before we tried him in state court. Guess we can't try him in state court. There goes the murder. There goes the death penalty. And there goes justice. Now, we don't know for sure that that's going to work, but based on how things have gone in court in New York, pretty good chance it might. So there's your example. We've got woke courts and rules, therefore encouraging people to violate the law because, well, what's going to possibly happen to them? Not what the law says. We're on the wrong path, friends. We need to turn this around. Interested in your thoughts on this at 901-260-5926. Jeff Stein filling in for Todd from the Liberty University studio. Let's take a break now. Your calls on the other side on the Friday edition, open line Friday edition of the Todd Starnes Show.
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0: Welcome back to the Liberty University studio in the Todd Starnes Show. Jeff Stein filling in for Todd today. 901-260-5926. That's the number you use to continue this coast-to-coast conversation on an open line Friday. And that is the number that Joe used to call in from Ella J, Georgia. He listens on the great affiliate WDUN. Joe, good to talk to you. Thanks for calling in. How are you?
14: Jeff, I'm doing great. You're doing a great job substituting for Todd. I just got through reading the great Todd Starnes book, The Golden Age, and it's the best book I've ever read. And I think if every American could read this book, I think the Democrats would never win another national election. It is a super book, and I want to recommend everybody listening to this great show that they go to their nearest bookstore today and buy the great Todd Starnes book, The Golden Age. It's really fired me up. I'm energized, and I think that it will lead. I predict we're going to win. The Republicans will win the midterms by landslides, and I think Todd Starnes' book will have a lot to do with that great victory.
0: What I really liked about it myself, Joe, and I'm interested in your thoughts, the subtitle is How Trump Saved America, but there are chapters with various things, how Trump saved this, how Trump saved Christmas, Memphis, education, etc. These things are full of examples, and you can't dispute facts. That's what I like about it. What did you enjoy the most about the Golden Age?
14: Well, it was just everything he had to say about freedom and liberty and what a great job Trump has done. You know, the stock market is continuing to hit new highs. I think he's got about 30 records since he's been president. So, I mean, if you read this book, it'll make you feel great about the future, and I just want to commend Todd on the best book I've ever read, and I recommend everybody go to the nearest bookstore and buy the great Todd Starnes book called The Golden Age, and keep up the good work.
0: Well, Joe, I appreciate it, but I got to ask, you're 2 months away from Apple Festival down in that part of the world. How's the crop going to be this year?
14: It's going to be good. Come down to L&J and come to Food's Famous Barbecue. You'll get a good barbecue, and you can buy some great apples from all of our great retailers down here that sell the great product.
0: And I drop your name, and I get the best meal in the house if I go there, right?
14: Yeah, exactly, exactly. You will. Come see us. We'd love to see you, and I'll buy you a barbecue at Boone's Barbecue if you come.
0: Joe, thanks so much for calling in today. Have yourself a blessed weekend, sir.
14: Thank you, Jeff. Bye-bye.
0: All right, take good care. Joe calling in from Ellijay, Georgia. Again, listening to the North Georgia affiliate of the program, WDUN. And the book is called The Golden Age, How Trump Saved America. And I just checked again at Amazon.com. And it is still in the top 10 in three different categories, including political commentary and opinion. Let's add to that, please. Nothing helps an author's recovery from a summer cold like seeing book sales go up. So go to Amazon.com and purchase a copy of The Golden Age, How Trump Saved America, as noted, in the top 10 in no fewer than three Amazon categories. If you have Amazon Prime, order now, you get it tomorrow. 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And again, Amazon.com or wherever you get your good books these days. 901-260-5926 is how you can reach us in the Liberty University studio. We'll go out to the golf course again shortly. The FedEx St. Jude Championship, the PGA Tour event, is at the TPC Southwinds in Memphis, and we'll talk to the folks out there again. Parker May will join us, as he did yesterday. And coming up in the next hour, and I mentioned this a moment ago, but I do so because we have two excellent guests, and we really want to make sure you stay with us to learn much more about actions by the Trump administration, first to make sure our energy costs stay low, and that includes waiving certain rules. And when you see how well it goes with the waiver, you may say to yourself, why do we even have these rules at all? And that's what the National Taxpayers Union is suggesting. And also, we're going to pick up a bit where we left off yesterday, but we're going to get much more in detail about this Wolves in Doctor's Clothing report that was released yesterday just before this program came on the air. Wolves in White Coats is what it's called. Wolves in White Coats, How Doctors and Hospitals Pushed and Profited from the Fraud of Gender Medicine. Dr. Kurt Maselli is Chief Medical Officer with a group called Do No Harm. We're going to talk with him next hour as well. And we have a few other folks that we are trying to fit in. You know, it's a great thing to have a lot of people want to be on this program and speak to you, the Todd Starnes audience. Of course, my luck, they all want to be on at the same time, and that just doesn't work. So we're going to figure it out and bring you the absolute best of the bunch. Short break now. We'll be back on the other side from the Liberty University studio. Jeff Stein in for Todd. Thanks for being along on the Todd Starnes Show.

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0: Todd today. We'll give him the rest of this week and the weekend to heal up from that summer cold and whatever it is that attacks your throat, especially when you're a radio person. Ugh, hate it when that happens. We'll let Todd rest up. We'll let you pick up your copy of The Golden Age, How Trump Saved America at your local bookstore or online, Barnes & Noble, Amazon, wherever you get your good books. But now let's go to the Patriot Mobile Newsmaker line. Parker May is standing by at the TPC Southwind because this is round two of the FedEx St. Jude Championship at the home base of Memphis. Parker, how are things going at the course today?
1: I was just telling Helen, Jeff, that the heat might be a little bit worse today. But overall, it's been a good morning of play. The scores are low this morning, and I really think it's an advantage to the players who are getting their early tee times this morning, getting to beat the heat a little bit, if you may.
0: Well, I'm the guy who's sitting here staring at the numbers. I don't think I'm not trying to rub it in, you know, because as I told you yesterday, the air conditioning's broken in my studio, so I got my own little first world problem. But it says that at 11:30 in the morning, as you and I are talking in Memphis, Tennessee, it's 90 degrees, barely any clouds in the sky, and it feels like 99. So there you go. You got that going for you today.
1: That sounds exactly right. I mean, I'm looking up in the sky right now. I don't see a single cloud. It is just the sun beaming down as I'm just past the 18th green here.
0: So is anybody off to the races? I'm seeing some changes at the leaderboard. Some people are getting hot this morning, not just because of the temperature.
1: Yeah, the leaderboard has been chaotic this morning with the early wave of players really taking advantage of kind of beating the heat as the afternoon players are probably going to get the worst of it. Sung J.M., who just walked off the 18th green in the end of the scoring area right now, has the lead at 8 under par, played a fantastic round today, 4 under. Birding his first three holes is really key. It's a stretch where you've got to take advantage of those early three holes.
0: And I'm noticing some familiar names at the leaderboard in terms of getting off to a decent start. And again, explain, if you would, for the folks who may have missed the conversation yesterday, how does this work in terms of when they teed off and how many are in a grouping, et cetera?
1: Absolutely. So the field this week consists of the top 70 players in the world from the entire regular season of the PGA Tour, 32 events leading up to this. Going off in starting at 7 a.m. all the way down to 1:05, the last tee time. And these are players just trying to continue to fight to extend their season. While most of the players have already secured their spot in next week's BMW Championship in St. Louis, a lot of the guys, especially from the 45 to 70 range, are battling just to make it to next week. And that's where you get the big money events when you're guaranteed to play in the majors for 2027.
0: So, obviously, a lot on the line for folks because this is this tiered approach of three separate rounds. Were there any surprises in day one of folks who either did themselves proud moving on up or folks who just couldn't find the hole if it was the size of a peach basket?
1: Yeah, Jeff, it's awesome. You had guys who historically played great here step up in round one, especially when their backs are against the wall. I think it's something about that when golfers know they have to play well. Some of them rise to the occasion. Guys like Jordan Spieth and Michael Kim, who came to the week outside the top 50, stepping up and getting into a tie for lead after round one. Now, they sit three shots back right now as they started their round, but that's because Sung J.M. played so well this morning. But when those kind of guys know the spot they're in, knowing they have to play really well just to advance to next week and continue their season, they kind of have that extra push and that extra gear that they find to get a few extra birdies to start their week.
0: And I'm wondering if the course plays differently early morning as opposed to the real heat of the day. And I've made the mention, it's 11:30 Central Time, roughly, in Memphis as we're talking. It's already 90 degrees, but folks started teeing off at just after 7 in the morning, and I'm just wondering if either the flight of the ball or just the overall playing conditions better in the early morning as opposed to later in the day?
1: It's kind of a mix of both when it comes to the advantages. And you kind of mentioned the heat has been a factor, and it will continue to be even more a factor as the day goes on. But it's an advantage to the early guys because you're not playing in the 100-degree weather, as it'll probably get to this afternoon with the heat index. But then the greens are a lot softer when you get into the afternoon, so You can be a little bit more aggressive with your iron shots in the fairway. And that's why keeping the ball in the fairway is so important around this course, because it sets you up, especially once the end of the afternoon wave, of great opportunity to really be aggressive with that second shot and really attack these tough pin locations.
0: And again, that's the thing where, depending if there's dew on the ground and that changes things, and the wind and how heavy it is with humidity, et cetera, you lost one player after the opening round, and that may we don't really know the reasons for the withdrawal other than the fact that it was not a really good opening round, perhaps injury. What do you know about that?
1: Yeah, Robert McIntyre withdrawing from the tournament early this morning, just a couple of hours before his round two tee time. Obviously, if you're looking at the leaderboard, he didn't have his stuff yesterday. An 82, 12 over par in round one, was dead last after Thursday's round. And it was one of the situations where McIntyre didn't really need to play well this week. He had already locked up his spot in next week's BMW Championship. So he's like, you kind of get the mindset of, why would I play three rounds when maybe the best I can get is 68, maybe 65 if I play great? But he was already eight shots behind the guy in front of him on the leaderboard. So take the extra days of rest, go ahead and get to St. Louis, take a few days off in practice, and get ready for a big charge next week.
0: Yeah, there are times, and again, I gave up golf long ago because I had zero aptitude for it, but if you just blow up, and I guess this was the worst round he's had in a professional tournament, when you just have that kind of a day, yeah, it's best if you can just kind of fold your tent and move on to the next one if you don't need it in order to move forward. That does not necessarily open up a slot then, right, in terms of anybody else moving up. His departure, because his spot next week was secure, that doesn't change anything in terms of the breakoff point for who advances to St. Louis.
1: Correct. You're exactly right, Jeff. Even though McIntyre's withdrawing, not going to be collecting any FedEx Cup points for the weekend in Memphis, he had enough through his regular season success to already guarantee a top 50 spot. So that takes the weight off his shoulders, knowing there wasn't really as much pressure. And that's the case for a lot of these top guys here. And it's kind of the reason you see some, maybe not get off to the best start, because they know there's not as much pressure this week. Guys like Rory McIlroy, Ben Griffin, didn't have their best days yesterday, going 3 and 4 over par respectively. But they know they're both safely in St. Louis and probably safe in Atlanta as well. So it's for those kind of guys, it's just about being in the right form as you get to that tour championship in a couple weeks.
0: And you got to, you know, stay sharp, right? And so if you're playing all right and there's nothing to lose, I guess you can try a few things. You can work a little bit on aspects of your game without the pressure of needing to make certain clutch shots in order to move forward.
1: Exactly. Think about it, especially for McIntyre's position. Why would you play three more rounds in this heat, knowing it's going to get even hotter as the weekend goes on? It's probably not going to be the most respected move in golf, and you're taking opportunity away from the fans here, and he's a pretty popular player. He's won some big tournaments, but still an opportunity to watch it for these fans to watch him play three rounds. But it's in the best case of the player, honestly. He gets to rest. He gets to really prepare. But now he needs a big week next week. That's what makes it tougher for him. He's in a position to where, as I mentioned earlier, he's locked up his spot in St. Louis, but he is far from locked up his spot in Atlanta for the Tour Championship. So, and in a way, it makes this week easier for him because he's not playing three more rounds of golf in the heat, but it puts more pressure on him next week in St. Louis.
0: And I

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1: 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Jeff Stein in for Todd. 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
1: 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Jeff Stein filling in for Todd today as he gets over a little summer cold or bug or whatever. Hopefully he's back at it and behind the microphone with

0: full voice come Monday. In the meantime, get your fill of Todd by going to your local bookstore. Go to Amazon, wherever you get your books these days. The Golden Age, How Trump Saved America. Pick up a couple of copies, share one with a friend, keep one for yourself. The Golden Age, How Trump Saved America. Yesterday on the program, we talked about the fact that White House Press Secretary Karoline Leavitt would be leaving to focus on raising her family, now two young children in that family unit. And so everybody's trying to figure out who should be the new White House Press Secretary. 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And we're going to invite you folks in the national office, national audience. Well, if you're in an office, you can do it too. We're going to invite you folks in the national audience to weigh in on this poll question. You just vote online. It's kxel.com/poll, P-O-L-L. So the poll question of the day that I put up today, who do you think should be the new White House press secretary? I put five different names on there and then a spot for other, if you didn't like any that I put on there. Alina Haba, who did such a wonderful job speaking on behalf of the president and as one of his lawyers. Scott Jennings, out of Kentucky, the token punching bag on CNN and whips them every night that he's on. Carrie Lake, the Iowa native and Arizona TV personality who carried an awful lot of water for the Trump effort in those elections in the recent past. Now she's an ambassador. We put Carrie Lake on the list. Rachel Campos Duffy, her husband, of course, Secretary of Transportation and Fox News host in her own right. Stephen Chung is communications director at the White House. Should he move to press secretary, take it on as a second duty? So I have Alina Haba, Scott Jennings, Carrie Lake, Rachel Campos Duffy, Stephen Chung, and other. If I didn't list your favorite, there's a place where you can check that box. Again, it's free. Just interested to see if folks have a preference. Who do you think should be the new White House press secretary? You can get all of you can vote on that and let us know what you think. That poll is actually up since it's a Friday. That poll is up until Monday morning. And again, you find it at my station's website, which is kxel.com/poll, kxel.com/poll. You can follow me on the social media, everything from Twitter X to Instagram and Threads and Truth Social and Getter and all that. Not Facebook, though. No, that's the devil's playground. But all the others, you can follow me on the socials. At Iowa Politics, that's I-O-W-A Politics. Guests on this very fine radio program appear on the Patriot Mobile Newsmaker line. 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And I have heard recently from folks, it was a big merger with a couple of companies, I'm not going to mention them, but some of the big companies, and I've had friends who've complained because they don't have the same service that they used to get. 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Make that switch today. And we have actually a quartet of guests, four of them, on the Patriot Mobile Newsmaker line in our next hour from the Liberty University studio. Can I tell you a quick two-minute story before we go to the top of the hour? I don't know how far we have fallen in this country, but here is an example. I had to go to the doctor's office for a routine thing, and so I go in to the exam room, and I'm sitting there just waiting for the doctor to come in. And I look around the room, and they've got little signs, you know, about wash your hands, it's cold and flu season, or be sure to get your excuse for work or school before you leave. Yeah, dumb things like that that they have on the wall. Well, I look over and there's a cabinet, and I assume there's supplies behind it, you know, rubber gloves, gauze, whatever is in a doctor's office. And they have a printed sign with artwork, okay, little clip art. Here's what the sign said. Keep in mind, I'm in a doctor's office. The sign says, please do not use your cell phone during your exam. Thank you. I'm thinking, please do not use your cell phone during your exam. Who's taking calls during an exam? So naturally, I took out my phone and I took a picture of the sign, and that's what I'm reading from right now. Where have we gotten where, excuse me, Doc, I've got to take this call? This is just crazy. Put the phone away. Unless you're going to call us at 901-260-5926. Next hour is kind of tight, but hour three is wide open for you. I'm Jeff Stein, filling in for Todd. So glad you're along with us on this edition of the Todd Stern Show.
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8: From ABC News. I'm Brian Clark. Federal prosecutors say even though Luigi Mangione voluntarily pleaded guilty to killing UnitedHealthcare CEO Brian Thompson, there's no deal that would lighten his sentence.
9: There are no accommodations or concessions, and we are free to seek the maximum penalty under the law.
8: That's U.S. Attorney Jamie McDonald speaking after today's proceeding, in which Mangione pleaded guilty to two federal charges. He faces life in prison when he's sentenced in December. He is seeking to avoid a trial on state murder charges. That's scheduled for next month. But his attorney, Karen Friedman Agnifilo, says
10: it was a single tragic event, yet he's being prosecuted twice for the same conduct.
8: Families of some crew members aboard the USS Abraham Lincoln have expressed concern about the health and safety of their loved ones. The ship has spent a record 9 months at sea amid the war in Iran. Today, President Trump dismissed those concerns, saying the ship has not been at sea long enough. He's on New York's Long Island speaking at a police academy, touting his record on crime and safety, including the FBI statistics that show a decrease in violent crime.
11: We get no credit for it because they say, well, they could... We get no credit for it. They like to take all the credit, but everyone knows.
8: Earlier, his administration asked the Supreme Court to allow construction on the White House ballroom to continue after a lower court ruling blocked construction pending a legal case. Two Indianapolis police officers are in stable condition. Indianapolis police say they were involved in a shooting today. A suspect's in custody. Other parts of the Hoosier State dealing with devastating flooding after powerful storms this week. In Anderson, the White River hit record flood levels. Joan Reed has lived there for 45 years.
12: I'm a nature person, so I realize that, you know, those kinds of things can happen, but I don't think you realize that the degree that it can happen and how quickly it can happen.
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13: Here's the official forecast. Mostly sunny today. Scattered afternoon showers and thunderstorms. 96, the high heat index, making it feel like 107. Tonight, partly cloudy, 77 degrees. Tomorrow, sunny. A slight chance of afternoon rain and thunderstorms, 97. Saturday night, partly cloudy, down to 77. Sunday, sunny, 98 for a high. Sunday night, mostly clear and 77. Monday, as we head back to work, sunshine and 98 degrees. I'm Craig Allen on WGOW.
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17: Live from the Liberty University studio in Memphis, Tennessee, it's Common Sense Conservative Commentary from Todd Starnes.
18: That's us. That's right. I love this American ride.
0: Hello, fellow patriots. Jeff Stein filling in for Todd today from my home base in the free state of Iowa. Todd getting over that little summer cold thing that adversely affected his voice. Let him rest through the weekend. Hopefully he'll be back behind the mic come Monday. In the meantime, get your Todd Starnes fix by ordering a copy of The Golden Age, How Trump Saved America. If you have Amazon Prime, they'll deliver it tomorrow. Or go to your favorite bookstore, The Golden Age, How Trump Saved America, from the good folks at Humanix Books. It's an open line Friday. We've got a lot of guests this hour, but make sure you make note of the number to call when we have time to hear from you, America. 901-260-5926. 901-260-5926. Same number you're used to using. But we begin this second hour on a Friday by going to the Patriot Mobile Newsmaker line and a return guest on the program. He is Pete Sepp. Mr. Sepp is the president of the National Taxpayers Union. They're online, NTU.org. Mr. Sepp, Jeff Stein in for Todd. Good to talk to you again, sir.
19: Yeah, great to be here again.
0: Remind people who may not be aware, National Taxpayers Union. Who are you folks and what do you do?
19: We're a nonprofit, nonpartisan citizen group founded all the way back in 1969 to work for lower, fairer, simpler taxes, less wasteful spending in government, and economic freedom at all levels.
0: Well, that's no small agenda, to be sure.
19: No.
0: I wanted to talk to you today because of something called the Jones Act. I will concede I had no idea what this was, and apparently President Trump got involved for a waiver of this. Explain, first of all, what the Jones Act is and what did the president do recently?
19: The official title of the act is the Merchant Marine Act of 1920, so this is a more than 100-year-old law. It's called the Jones Act because of the senator way back when who sponsored the bill. And what it says is that for any ships traveling between U.S. ports, whether the East Coast or the West Coast, inland between Hawaii and Alaska, if cargo is traveling in a ship between two U.S. ports, that ship must be U.S. built, U.S. owned, U.S. crewed, and U.S. flagged. Now, that sounds like a great idea, but the effect of this law and several other laws, actually, that create a whole network of merchant marine subsidies is to burden consumers and burden taxpayers. They need to be changed to reflect modern reality.
0: So, again, it sounds on the face of it like, and I'm not using this in the term a lot of people use it, it sounds America first, right, where we want to make sure that things are produced here and that we have Americans involved in construction, et cetera. Let's assume that there was a good reason for it to begin with, and I don't know that there was, but how is it that it is outdated these days? What is it that needs to be done? Because it seems like this waiver has been pretty successful.
19: Yes, in fact, there have been, by my count, at least 20 waivers of these restrictions over the past 20 years, and the latest one being just the one that the president announced, a 90-day waiver on oil, gas, gasoline, and fertilizer products. So now, if an oil terminal in Louisiana needs to ship something up to Savannah, Georgia, or further up the East Coast, the Jones Act will not apply, and a foreign flagged vessel or a U.S. vessel with a foreign crew or whatever can do that. Well, if so many waivers keep getting granted in the name of helping consumers afford things and helping goods get shipped quickly, why in the world do we have this law in the first place? That's a big question. Well, the law was intended to maintain a strong merchant marine fleet that was U.S.-based. That hasn't worked. There are fewer than 100 vessels in the so-called Jones Act fleet that meet all those requirements I mentioned. Meanwhile, thousands of vessels visit the United States every year and could provide faster shipment of goods, not only on the coasts, but on inland waterways. And this is a big deal. When you take a look at the United States right now, about 2% of all traffic, all goods travel on either barges or ships that are Jones Act compliant. And in Europe, where you don't have these kinds of laws, 40% of freight travels that way. And the result is we have a lot of freight spilling onto highways and wear and tear on bridges and roads that end up costing taxpayers. So these spillover effects are very pernicious, and of course, we haven't even gotten into the consumer costs yet.
0: Pete Sapp of the National Taxpayers Union is our guest, live on the Patriot Mobile Newsmaker line on the Todd Starn Show. Jeff Stein filling in for Todd today from the Liberty University studio. So basically, in order to avoid unnecessary restrictions on the waterways, the supply chain moves to ground-based. And that's where we then have unanticipated or unnecessary wear and tear on infrastructure. And we all know how much construction is done on roadways in the summer because we all grouse about it. That's not only an inconvenience and a problem for the transportation, but very costly to the taxpayers.
19: Yeah, exactly. And when we think about it, it is so expensive to build a ship here because of some of these Jones Act requirements. I mean, if you have to find a U.S. shipyard to build the Jones Act compliant vessel, and you've got to pay a U.S.-based crew to do it, and you have to have U.S. investors to put money into the ship, the costs start going up because you have very expensive union labor. You have materials that are actually costlier in part because of tariff policies. The steel gets costlier. And so the bottom line is it costs about five times as much to build a ship here for a variety of reasons than it does in other industrialized countries. I'm not even talking about China. You know, that's a slave labor economy. I'm talking about our peers in the capitalist world. They can build ships much more cheaply. And, you know, mentioning consumers here, because of these requirements, because there are few ships available, it takes longer, it's costlier. The cost to consumers of energy shipments on the East Coast alone due to these Jones Act-type laws is almost $800 million extra annually. So you can understand why the president suspended the Jones Act on shipments of fuel. There are genuine costs as a result of these regulations. Kudos to him for avoiding them, but why don't we just do that year-round without waiting for a waiver?
0: Current waiver expires, as you and I are speaking, in just a couple of days, correct?
19: Well, the last waiver was going to expire in a couple of days. The president has just announced that he will extend it another 90 days. So that takes us to a couple of weeks before Thanksgiving.
0: Well, is this the sort of thing that in an executive order would be helpful, or is this yet another thing that Congress should be taking care of, but we can't expect that they will?
19: Well, executive orders can certainly continue suspensions. Now, there do have to be reasons for the suspensions. National security is the one that's operating here because of the Iran conflict. In the past, natural disasters, economic emergencies have been the justification. Ultimately, though, Congress really does need to get involved. There are bills to either repeal the Jones Act entirely or to provide some relief, at least to what are called non-contiguous areas. In other words, freight that travels between California and Hawaii, that's subject to Jones Act restrictions, and it costs the average Hawaiian family about $1,800 extra a year. There's a bill from Ed Case, a delegate, Democrat from Hawaii, and a Republican from Guam, of all places, because they're affected by it, that would suspend the Jones Act permanently for traffic that is going back and forth between the territories and our coasts.
0: It's part of the Merchant Marine Act of 1920. This section is called the Jones Act. And again, now we've got the next suspension. One more reason to suggest perhaps it's not needed at all. National Taxpayers Union Online, NTU.org. Pete Sepp is president of NTU, and he's been with us now on the Patriot Mobile Newsmaker line. Mr. Sepp, thanks so much for taking the time. I appreciate the information as always, and have a great weekend.
19: You do the same. My pleasure.
0: And Mr. Sepp joined us on the Patriot Mobile Newsmaker line as we continue on this Open Line Friday from the Liberty University studio. 901-260-5926 is the number. We'll get back out to the FedEx Championship after this short break. I'm Jeff Stein filling in for Todd. Thanks for being along on the Todd Starn Show.
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0: From fruits and veggies to fiber and spice, Balance of Nature supplements, changing the world one life at a time.
1: Well, I stopped taking it for a while, and then it dawned on me, so I started taking it again. And I like it. I mean, I love them. I'm never going to stop taking them. And I've got a friend that's coming over here. I'm giving her a little bit for her to go try.
2: I love the product. I wouldn't be without it. You know, ever since I started that product, I remember seeing an ad way back. That's what convinced me. I tried it, and I've been a believer. Nothing compares with it, so I'm a lifer with it. I'm not going to change.
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13: Welcome back to the Liberty University studio and this Open Line Friday edition of the Todd Starn Show. Jeff Stein filling in for Todd today. A lot of good stuff going on in Memphis, Tennessee, and that includes the annual FedEx St. Jude Championship. It is round two of this tournament, which is the first of three in the FedEx Cup playoff. And we're joined now on the Patriot Mobile Newsmaker line by the Mighty 990 KWAM sports commentator Parker May. And Parker, I'm the one who keeps bothering you about the heat. I mean, come on, it's August. It's going to be hot. Here's how hot it is. It's so hot the Weather Service did not even update its data in the past hour. It's given up keeping count. How's that make you feel?
14: You know, I don't blame them. I think at this point, the weather can just stay hot, and that'll be good enough.
13: You don't need numbers. The only numbers you need are on the leaderboard, and I see that Scotty Scheffler's making quite a run today early in his round.
14: And that's what I was just talking about with some of the other media members here. That has been the story of the morning. Scotty Scheffler being aggressive through his first four holes, birdieing all four of them, and now put himself in a great spot, now tied for second early in his second round.
13: So that's pretty good. Has he traditionally played well at the course? I don't have the history of it. You do, of course.
14: He has. It's kind of a weird trajectory for Scotty looking at it. Back over the last 4 years over here at TPC Southwind, missed the cut back in 2022. And then since then, it's been a steady trajectory up to where you'd think the next step up for him is a win here at TPC Southwind. Back-to-back top five finishes, a tie for fourth in 2024, and then a tie for third last year. So he is really, the more he comes to this course, and you're really seeing it now in the second round.
13: You have slow and steady wins the race, and you have the leader in the clubhouse with a pair of four under par rounds to start, and he's already there cooling off before tomorrow.
14: That's a huge advantage for Sung J.M., knowing he can get in this morning, teeing off just before 8 o'clock, and really being aggressive. He set the stage early, birdies, and now he's going to sit and watch the rest of these guys play in this hot afternoon heat, and knowing he probably won't have to tee off again until at least 12:30 tomorrow.
13: Yeah, it'll be plenty hot then, but plenty of time to recover. Parker May joining us from TPC Southwind in Memphis, the FedEx St. Jude Championship, joining us on the Todd Starn Show on the Patriot Mobile Newsmaker line. How have the crowds been? Obviously, you buy your tickets for this well in advance, get your chance to see some of the greatest names in golf today, but how have the crowds been holding up here on day two?
14: The crowds have been great, a little bit better than yesterday, and I think it's one of those things where it's hard to know what you're going to get with crowds the first two rounds, especially now that you mentioned the tournament is in August now, and so schools are back in session, a lot of people are at work, but the crowds have been great, a few kids out here, which is nice, when the kids skip school to come watch some very high-level golf, but I'm really excited to see how the crowds develop going into the weekend, Saturday and Sunday, but a lot of the feature groups have had unbelievable followings, especially the Scottie Scheffler, Roy McIlroy group, and the Jordan Spieth, Tommy Fleetwood group have had the two biggest followings so far that I've seen.
13: Well, it looks like of that latter pairing, Fleetwood's got the better on Spieth today, outlasting him not only in today's round, but therefore on the leaderboard as a whole.
14: Yes, that's a pairing that's been really interesting to watch. I talked about that yesterday. That was my featured group to watch today as they both played a combined 9-under yesterday and are both off to kind of different starts. Fleetwood's getting a better start than Spieth into this second round, but Spieth's one of those players you never really know when he's just going to turn it on and fire off a stretch like Scotty Scheffler just did. So he can easily go three straight and get it right back into this top of the leaderboard. So that's going to be a really intriguing group to watch as they come on this back nine here in a few holes.
13: And Scheffler playing with McIlroy the last 2 days. That's got to be a fan favorite, but also interesting, the dynamic between the two of them, because as you told us yesterday, and correct me if I'm wrong, you know, you've got Scheffler, as you say today, the trajectory is toward the championship, and McIlroy's looking at this as 12 rounds to get the FedEx Cup as the overall champ.
14: Yeah, you're exactly right. You kind of mentioned those two trajectories, and it's interesting the trajectories that they've been at in their history of playing CPC Southwind, McIlroy historically, especially in past years, has not played this course very well. He skipped the tournament last year, came in third to last back in 2024, so he hasn't really had that much success here, and that's continued into this tournament. And the opposite for Scheffler, who, as I mentioned, has continued to rise year in and year out the more he comes to this course.
13: So where's lunch for you today?
14: You know, as I'm walking around the back nine, I'm probably going to take advantage of the new Grounds Plus tickets. That's what I would encourage fans to get if they're coming on the weekend. Free food, free drinks for fans scattered all along the golf course. $100 gets you the ticket and all you can eat food and drink along the golf course. So that's where I'll be eating a great burger, double cheeseburger. That's what I went with yesterday. Probably going to stick with it today.
13: You know, some people say we got to be adventurous. You got to try different things. I'm a big fan of, I like this. I like the sure thing. How are you going to go wrong with a cheeseburger, right?
14: Exactly. I don't know what they do with this cheeseburger. They got some special sauce on it. The double patties really makes it work. And I'm a big fan of the saying, if it ain't broke, don't fix it. And so that's my motto for lunch today.
13: There you go. All right. Well, you've made me hungry because I've got nothing but a protein bar here, but that's okay. Parker May, thanks so much for taking the time. We'll check in with you again next hour and talk about what to expect on the weekend at the FedEx St. Jude Championship. Talk to you soon.
14: Thanks, Jeff. Talk to you later.
13: And Parker May, sports commentator for the Mighty 990 KWAM, joined us on the Patriot Mobile Newsmaker line from TPC Southwind in Memphis. You know, the purse for this event, $20 million. Now, granted, that's walking around money for Todd Starnes, but that's a lot of money for a pro golf tournament. Wow. All right, we are going to take our bottom of the hour break now, and when we come back, we're going to talk about medical professionals who are doing bad things to kids all for the money. Stay tuned. Jeff Stein filling in for Todd. This is the Todd Starnes Show.

0: an open line Friday, 901-260-5926. Plenty of time for your calls in the next hour. But now we go to the Patriot Mobile Newsmaker line, and I'm pleased to welcome Dr. Kurt Maselli. Dr. Maselli is Chief Medical Officer at Do No Harm. Dr. Maselli, thanks so much for taking the time. How are you, sir?
1: I'm well. Thanks for having me, Jeff.
0: Tell us, first of all, Do No Harm. Who are you folks, and what do you do?
1: Absolutely. We're an organization of over 50,000 people. That's physicians, other healthcare providers, concerned citizens, and that are really focused on getting identity politics out of medicine and keeping kids safe from this harmful gender ideology.
0: DoNoHarmMedicine.org is the website with all the good information you need, DoNoHarmMedicine.org. Now, yesterday on this program, we were on the air just as this report was released from Health and Human Services titled Wolves in White Coats, How Doctors and Hospitals Pushed and Profited from the Fraud of, quote, gender medicine, unquote. When this report was released, what in it, if anything, surprised you, Dr. Maselli?
1: Well, I'd say this report is another wake-up call. It's another wake-up call for the medical establishment, and it really goes a long way to aiming to protect kids from this harmful ideology. And I think what we see is we try to get to answer the question of how did we allow this madness to occur? How did we allow a system where we have kids who are vulnerable and confused about their gender? How did we push them into puberty blockers, cross-sex hormones, and surgeries, sort of this irreparable significant harm? And it leads to three main things, and that's profit driven without any ethical considerations, the pressure from medical societies and medical organizations pushing this ideology, and the politics, particularly from the Biden administration, that was pushing, again, the WPATH, quote-unquote, standards of care, which just push kids into this medicalized pathway. And I think, you know, one of the biggest takeaways for me was, again, hearing the stories of the detransitioners and their eight stories that are told within that report. And again, just hearing what they've gone through and the horrors of the medical system, what medicine has done to them. We need to do better than that. We need to restore our ethics, restore our principles, make sure we do what's right in order to help these kids and to do that, you know, as soon as we can. And I think that this report calls for us to come together and to do right by those individuals that have been harmed and to make sure that this harm doesn't continue to occur to kids.
0: Now, for me as a layperson, I don't have a medical background. It's one thing for these medical folks to have some sort of political agenda. In other words, they're just horribly misguided, and they're encouraging this sort of thing. But when you then lay on top of it this huge profit motive that your organization, Do No Harm, revealed earlier this year as well, just because of the insurance coding, I mean, a lot of people are making an awful lot of money at the expense of young people and their health and safety.
1: It's tragic. We created a database that looked at claims from 2019 to 2023, and what you see there is nearly $120 million of claims related to these interventions on kids. And we believe that that's an undercounting because there's some hospitals and claims that we don't even have in our database that we weren't able to obtain. It is a huge amount of money. And when you look at it, and I think the report here from HHS does highlight it, you look at the lifetime cost of medications, anywhere from $25,000 to $75,000. You look at the cost of surgeries, anywhere from $100,000 to $170,000. And that doesn't include other interventions, voice therapies, hair removals, fertility preservation. And it says nothing in terms of the psychological consequences that we brought upon an individual. It is a tremendously lucrative industry, unfortunately. And for some, it's created these this incentive to continue to treat in such a way that, again, our professional ethics should say, no, these are children. We need to look at the evidence. We need to recognize that the benefit is just not there, and the harms are significant for these interventions. And that's what we, again, as professionals need to do. And you're right as well about the coding concerns that, you know, that there's certainly evidence and reason to believe that some providers may have diagnosed kids with physical conditions that they don't even have, in order to push this scheme. And that is obviously misleading and potentially fraudulent in nature. And it's the reason why this report particularly the appendix in it, is being forwarded to the Office of the Inspector General because it lists a series of hospitals where there are just these concerns of what happened and possible fraudulent coding practices.
0: The vice president sent a letter to the attorney general urging possible prosecution, as you mentioned, Secretary Kennedy forwarding it to the inspector general. I'm just really struck by people who would code things a certain way just to meet the outcome they're trying to get. And the fact that there's enough of a paper trail or a digital trail here that you can really track it, that is going to open a lot of people's eyes. My sense is that the report that Do No Harm released earlier this year set the table. This new HHS report adds to it. My fear is that there's a lot more, a lot worse to be revealed. You're on the front line. What do you think?
1: You know, I think unfortunately that's true. And we even look at a simple code like precocious puberty, which is early puberty. So puberty that's happening in a kid who's 6, 7, 8 years old. And here what we're seeing is that diagnosis is being applied to 13, 14, 15 year old kids. Again, in order to give them puberty blockers, to get them paid for and to get them to force them through those claims through the insurance. And that is just wrong. And it's completely wrong. And when you read the report, you see that there are millions upon millions of dollars that are associated with such claims. And again, that's just one diagnosis of precocious puberty. We know that endocrine disorder not otherwise specified is one that organizations such as Planned Parenthood of Southeast Pennsylvania and other organizations have said that they've used in order to meet the needs of insurance companies, that they've used a diagnostic code for an endocrine disorder when these conditions are psychological in nature in terms of the struggle that one is going through with their gender dysphoria. And again, these are just a couple of the codes. There's many concerns related to other codes that have been used. And I think you're right. This is an onion in many respects, and we're just starting to peel it and find just the corruption that is under it.
0: I note from your biography, Dr. Maselli, that you're board certified in both psychiatry and internal medicine. So because of that expertise and what you just mentioned, treating as a medical issue, something that is actually psychiatric in nature, as you read through these, as you examine this, it must just be absolutely galling to you that others in the profession, quote unquote, in the way they're handling it, it's in quotes, are damaging people for life physically and mentally. I mean, this, how widespread is this, are we beginning to believe?
1: It certainly is troubling, and no doubt the vast majority of physicians and healthcare practitioners are good, honest people doing the right thing each and every day. But unfortunately, we have to also recognize the realities that are out there. And again, in that database that we created, the Stop the Harm database that Do No Harm put together, we saw that there were almost 14,000 children who were impacted by puberty blockers, cross-sex hormones, or surgeries. And within that pool of kids, more than 5,700 kids had such surgeries, again, as minors. And I think what really speaks to me is what the Assistant Secretary of Health said yesterday, and that's that psychology, we need to provide competent and compassionate mental health care. We should not be putting kids on this treadmill to medicalization of puberty blockers and cross-sex hormones and such. What we need to do is to fully assess the individual, to understand what's going on, the difficulties they're having, understand the trauma, the other psychiatric ailments that they might be struggling with, help them through those things, because what we're finding is that many of these children are coming with lots of comorbid conditions, and instead what they're being pushed in is this pathway that just leads to irreparable harm. And we need to do much better in psychiatry and psychology and all of medicine. And unfortunately, many of our medical societies are captured in such a way that they continue to push this affirmation model. You know, it's only the

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3: 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Why are radical Islamists and radical progressives groups that could not be more different working together? The answer will shock you. Dr. Michael Youssef has spent decades studying this from the inside, and in his most urgent book yet, An Unholy Alliance, he tears the mask off a coordinated assault on American freedom and Judeo-Christian civilization. 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
1: Welcome back to the Liberty University studio today in the free state of Iowa. I'm Jeff Stein, filling in for Todd on the Todd Starnes Show.

0: Well, we'll give him the weekend to get over that summertime cold and sore throat or loss of voice or, you know, this kind of stuff you don't want to have any time, but especially not in summer and especially not when your new book comes out. Get a copy of The Golden Age, How Trump Saved America, wherever you get your books these days. Let's close this hour by going live to the Patriot Mobile Newsmaker line and talking to us from the great Iowa State Fair, 3rd District Congressman Zach Nunn. He is a Republican. He is also a colonel in the U.S. Air Force Reserve, and we rely upon him for insight on a variety of topics. Congressman, thanks for taking the time. How's the day going at the fair?
1: Jeff, we are at the great Iowa State Fair and thrilled we got to kick off the 250th birthday of America with a great state fair showing in D.C., but nothing compares to being back in Iowa. We have the steer show about ready to kick off. We've got a number of folks from Washington who have set up shop here, and amongst the millions of Iowans, we've got SBA Small Administrator Kelly Loeffler with me today. We've got our Secretary of Veterans Affairs coming out, and we've got the Attorney General who's going to be with us. So it's just not only a great showing of livestock, it's a great showing of D.C. politicians coming to the Iowa State Fair and hearing directly from hometown folks on what's important.
0: Now, you're not taking people like the SBA Administrator and the Veterans Secretary through a show ring. They're just in conversation, right? They're not on display that way.
1: We have not put them in a pin yet, Jeff, but I will say Best in Show has been pretty impressive here. Kelly Loeffler went and is meeting with a small family farm that grows watermelons here in Iowa. We're talking about what it means for their one of 87,000 family small farms here in Iowa. And I will say we had the group out here and milking cows. So they're learning how to operate the farm if we ever need backup.
0: That's her second straight year at the fair. I talked to her in town last year at the time. Well, you've also been talking with cattlemen because the beef industry, not only in the Midwest, but the rest of the country, they're in some need of help and expanded markets.
1: That's exactly right. This is one of the areas where we have really pushed. And I think it's important to level set here. We came out of the Biden administration with a $50 billion trade deficit for U.S. agriculture. And that didn't happen by mistake. We, under the first Trump administration, we were a $5 billion surplus. We went to 10 times that, $50 billion down, in just 4 years. As a result, we have not only been digging out of it, we've been taking down trade barriers. Look, here's a reality for our cattle guys. If you're a dairy farmer and you are producing milk, you can't sell it to Canada without a 200% tariff. That shuts down not only what we're able to produce domestically, it creates an artificial environment where effectively American taxpayers are subsidizing dairy in Canada. We don't want to see that anymore. I think this is one of the proud things that both the administration have highlighted, bringing down tariffs, fair trade for U.S. domestic products, particularly our commodities. We just talked about getting, you know, double the amount of soybeans into China, holding China accountable for trade manipulation, but then also opening up new markets. I personally led a trade delegation to Taiwan. Taiwan's going to be selling us a lot of semiconductors, which we absolutely need. But in addition, we took their commodity tariffs from 95% down to basically zero, which means we're selling things like corn, soybean, wheat, sorghum, pork and cattle, all to a new market. For my home state of Iowa, that's a $400 million win just off of that. These are the types of things that an aggressive trade plan helps not only folks here in Iowa, but is being showcased at the Iowa State Fair as America is back in the driver's seat when it comes to everything from manufacturing to growing. If we can do it here, we're better off and less dependent on foreign powers.
0: U.S. Trade Rep Jamison Greer along with you and talking to a lot of these folks about how to, again, stick with a strong America First platform, but also have good trade relations with a variety of markets.
1: And I think this is one of the things we can really showcase here with both Ambassador Europe, but also what we are able to grow here in the United States makes us a net exporter of both food, also energy in the biofuel sector. But what we built here, and I also had the, you know, labor secretary out the week prior, and one of the things we did is we went and we talked to an Iowa business like AutoJet that makes mufflers here in the United States. They were about to be buried by China, who was competing in this space, dumping on the United States for the last 4 years. And both the vice president, J.D. Vance, who came out to my district here and spoke to it, as well as the labor secretary, said, we've got to be able to manufacture things in the U.S. again, and we're moving that way. But we also have to have the workforce to be able to build this. And that's one of the reasons I'm so proud. we've really invested in the trade schools, making sure that we have both the apprenticeship programs down to the high school level in training, but also that there's a pipeline for skilled workcraft. That's everything from plumbers and pipe fitters to welders and HVAC specialists. If we want to be able to build here in the U.S. again, we've got to have young people know that this is a pathway that can be really successful, both for themselves in having a good paying job, but also a skill set they can do with their hands. Stuff that's not going to be replaced by AI, but going to help America continue to be competitive in what we grow, what we build, by Americans, for Americans, and export it around the world.
0: Zach Nunn is our guest, Republican, 3rd District of Iowa, in a good re-election battle. So if you'd like to learn more, ZachNunn.com. Nice subtle donate button in the upper right-hand corner if you'd like to help Congressman Nunn out. Now, I've got about 60 seconds. You're not just politicking. You're a dad, and your kids are showing at the fair. Could there be anything more nerve-wracking than that?
1: I would say, you know, we have one of the most competitive races in the country right now. We'll decide whether we have a majority or not based on this race. But with has my heart rate up right now is I've got a daughter showing a ram, another daughter showing a ewe, one showing a goat, and my youngest, 5 years old, she's showing a Persian cat. Only at the Iowa State Fair can you have a pro-American Persian cat in runner-up to see what's going to happen for the blue ribbon.
0: Are we collecting some, I was going to say hardware, but they're blue ribbons. How are the kids doing?
1: So we've done very well at County Fair. I will say we got reserve grand champion on the cat, and both the ewe and the ram and the goat have all been able to compete now at State Fair. We'll be showing it from now throughout the weekend. And as soon as they're done showing livestock, they'll be on the dance stage doing what every father both loves and dreads. Watching and paying for their kids in the dance routine. So we'll see how this goes down.
0: Oh, you are made of strong stuff. Okay, last question. The Iowa State Fair is known for food on a stick. It started with the great pork chops, but now everything comes on a stick. What is your favorite on a stick food at the fair?
1: God bless you guys. So here's what we're looking at for the State Fair this year. Not only do we have pork chop on a stick, bacon-wrapped pork chop, which is my personal favorite, but new this year to the State Fair, we have the egg and bacon in a fried wonton, very light flavoring on it, on a stick. It's worth trying out. It's the best fusion food of an omelet and Chinese food together.
0: I'm not doing it, Congressman Zach Nunn from Iowa. Thanks for calling in from the State Fair in Des Moines. The reviews of the food continue in Hour 3 of the Todd Starnes Show. Stay with us. Jeff Stein in for Todd today.
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10: From ABC News,
9: I'm Brian Clark. The war in Iran is approaching 6 months, and President Trump today said the U.S. continues to make progress.
10: Pretty soon I'll be declaring the Hormuz Strait a territory of the United States.
9: He was speaking on New York's Long Island not long after he dismissed reports that families of crew members aboard the USS Abraham Lincoln aircraft carrier had feared for the health and safety of their loved ones because the ship had been at sea for 9 months. Retired Marine Colonel Steve Ganyard is an ABC News contributor who says the complaints are mostly anecdotal.
11: So 9 months at sea, not putting a step on land, not a can of beer, 9 months, and they're keeping their focus. And so I guess what I think is a bit distressing is that this seems to, in the past couple of days, become a political football.
9: The Army's temporarily grounded training flights for Apache helicopters as it tries to determine what caused a crash during a training exercise near Fort Hood in Texas this week that killed both soldiers on board. Luigi Mangione admitted to stalking and killing UnitedHealthcare CEO Brian Thompson in New York City. Mangione today pleaded guilty to two federal charges.
12: This was not a spontaneous act of violence. It was deliberate, calculated, and premeditated.
9: That's U.S. Attorney Jamie McDonald, who says there was no deal, and Mangione faces life in prison when he's sentenced in December. He still faces state murder charges. That trial is set to begin next month, but his defense team seeks to dismiss the state charges. A three-judge panel of the Ninth Circuit Court of Appeals ruled President Trump's goal of ending gender-affirming care is not improper and thus cannot form the basis of quashing a subpoena against a provider of medical treatment for transgender youth. An ACLU attorney who represented Queer Doc says they'll continue fighting the subpoena. 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
13: Here's the official forecast. Mostly sunny today. Scattered afternoon showers and thunderstorms. 96, the high heat index, making it feel like 107. Tonight, partly cloudy, 77 degrees. Tomorrow, sunny. A slight chance of afternoon rain and thunderstorms, 97. Saturday night, partly cloudy, down to 77. Sunday, sunny, 98 for a high. Sunday night, mostly clear and 77. Monday, as we head back to work, sunshine and 98 degrees. I'm Craig Allen on WGOW.
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0: fellow patriots. Jeff Stein coming to you from the free state of Iowa and the Liberty University studio today on this Friday. Filling in for Todd, we'll let him get fully over this little bug that he picked up along the way so that he can be back behind the microphone as soon as possible, hopefully as soon as Monday. 901-260-5926. That's how you can join our coast-to-coast conversation on an open line Friday, and we have plenty of time for your calls this hour. 901-260-5926. Now, this has been an unfortunate week in a number of respects in the world of Mr. Starnes. This is the week you've had on your calendar for I don't know how long, the week that the book comes out, The Golden Age, How Trump Saved America, thanks to the good folks at Humanix Books. And it's a fantastic book. The content is super. The design is great. And I even noticed paper quality, the weight of it. This is a nice book, The Golden Age, How Trump Saved America. So I was here, as you folks may know, on Monday as Todd was making his way back from this great session he had in California and spoke to some 6,000 people and signed books for 4 hours, made his way back on Monday and picked up the beginnings of a little bug along the way, which happens when you travel. And so he did the program, did a book signing at the Barnes & Noble, and then lost his voice. And again, if you're the kind of person who needs your voice for your living, like those of us in radio, that's a pretty big deal. So he's been gulping herbal tea and doing everything else he can do, but he's not here. And more importantly, you've missed out. You have not had the kind of the diet of Todd Starnes that you need to have, your daily helping of Starnes wisdom. Well, we're going to try to fix that as best we can. As I mentioned, the book came out on Tuesday, The Golden Age, How Trump Saved America. And Todd was kind enough to join me on my Iowa program on Tuesday morning, the day the book was released. And I got the chance to interview him about the book and the things that are in it. So if you've been missing our boy this week, we're going to try to make it up to you. Here is the conversation I had on my program in Iowa with the great Todd Starnes about the book. Listen to this.
1: Jeff, good morning. Just always a pleasure to hang out with you and the great listeners there on KXEL.
0: This is a fantastic book, not only the content, which is, as per custom, tremendous, but my goodness, this cover is going to jump right off the shelf. Tell us why you titled the book The Golden Age, How Trump Saved America, and tell us about this cover art.
1: Well, the cover, if you've read The Great Gatsby, you'll understand the connection there, which was pretty intentional. And we wanted to have that roaring 20s sort of celebratory art deco look to the book. And it's a celebration, no doubt about it, but it's also a warning, because after the roaring 20s came the Great Depression. And the reason I wrote the book was, again, to remind people of what Ronald Reagan said, that freedom isn't passed along in our bloodstream. Every generation has to fight for freedom. And one of the things I really appreciate about President Trump, and when you back away from all of the noise, you realize that this country was on a very dangerous path. And it was President Trump who slammed on the brakes and really saved the country from what I believe would have been an ultimate socialist takeover. So that's sort of, you know, that really was the mission behind the book. Celebrate all the great things that have happened, but then an eye to the future.
0: And again, the subtitle is How Trump Saved America, and you have documented this in a variety of the chapters. How Trump Saved Common Sense, how Trump saved your hometown of Memphis, how Trump saved our schools, how Trump saved Christmas. And again, the examples are easy to come by because they are so plentiful, but it's the kind of fact-based information needed to rebut the claims of the critics about Trump and what his real motivation is.
1: You know, it's a great observation, and you know, I had a lot of fun writing this. I had to write it on a pretty short deadline, but I really feel like we were able to really get to the essence of who Donald Trump is. And when you read the book, I hope people come across understanding that here's a billionaire who literally understands how a blue-collar worker thinks. And you see that in his own life. And I think it's because he was in the construction industry. You know, he was working around these people, growing up around these people. And I think that really did flavor who he is. And honestly, it's not a fair comparison, but it's sort of like, if you remember the Beverly Hillbillies, and I've got a chapter in the book on the Beverly Hillbillies, when Jed and Granny and Ellie Mae and Jethro all moved to Beverly Hills, they were super wealthy, but they were outsiders. They, you know, high society looked down on them. And I think in some way, I think high society looks down on Donald Trump, you know, because he's able to pal around with the blue-collar folks.
2: I have analogized previously that it's sort of like, and yes, I remember the Hillbillies very well, it's sort of like Caddyshack, where Donald Trump is the Rodney Dangerfield character. He comes in and just upsets their world, and they don't know what to make of it, but the public loves it. So, I mean, it's the sort of thing that you would think, that members of the House and Senate would say, this guy's popular, he's got ideas that are pretty good that the American people like, we should put his agenda into place, yet I'm whining and moaning, Todd, and I know you're disappointed too. What's going on with Congress? How are they not helping us reach the potential of the golden age?
1: So I'm not surprised by this at all, and I address this in the book. You know, going back to the lead up to the election of Donald J. Trump, the first go-around, Trump was really the enemy of the Republican Party. They considered him to be the enemy. But the reality is that the reason why he got elected in the first place is because the Republicans would always campaign on their promises, and then they would go back on the promises. And the American people just got sick and tired of it, which really, I think, paved the way for Donald J. Trump. So, look, the Republicans are going along to get along. They've been doing that for a long time now. And I think they see that President Trump is going to be a lame duck president. You know, he's gone in 2 years. So that's why I think we're seeing so much strong, strong pushback from especially the U.S. Senate. They know they've got the power. They know they have the votes to stop whatever they want to. And that's one of the reasons why I believe the Save America Act never came to fruition.
2: The people who are in power now got elected under the old system, the current system, Republicans and Democrats alike, and they don't want to screw up what got them elected. And that is about the antithesis of working for America. I get an awful lot here, and I know you get it a lot when you talk with the good listeners. Well, this is all interesting conversation, but what can we do? And you've dedicated a chapter in the book to how Americans can save Trump's agenda, and that's vital.
1: Well, it really is. And you know, we've got to make sure that we don't sit, as we say in the Baptist faith tradition, we sit on our blessed assurance. We've got to get up, and we've got to culture. And that's one of the things we talk about in the book. It's a fun read. There's a lot of laughter in the book and a lot of humor. And, you know, there are some challenges for all of us. So I really do hope that people have fun reading this, and I hope they come away inspired and also satisfied with their vote with Donald J. Trump, because he really did deliver on those campaign promises.
2: And again, as per custom, folks, with a Starnes book, you get lots of stories of real-life situations, and you also get a nice twist of Todd's pen. Jimmy Lee Ledbetter makes another appearance. The Metropolis of Woolly Booger is in here as well. And this is another great opportunity for you as an author to stretch the writing muscles a little bit. Last year, Star Spangled Blessings. The year before that, Twilight's Last Gleaming. And now with the Golden Age. These are all very different styles of writing, and that's got to be pretty interesting. As you publish your ninth book, thank you very much.
1: Yeah, it's been a lot of fun. I just got back from California. I was speaking. We launched our book tour there in Southern California and signed over 450 books. It was pretty insane, but it was so fun to meet so many of our readers. You know that they've read many of the other books. And it's really fun to meet people from other cultures, other backgrounds, other states, you know, that enjoy the Southern humor, the down home kind of, you know, approach that I take on things. And we just had a wonderful time out there on the West Coast.
2: One of the things that I ask authors pretty regularly, and so I'll ask you the same question. It's one thing to collect notes as you go along, and I trust you keep a file folder of clippings and printouts and whatever it is handy for just such an occasion, but it's only when you put it all together, stitch it all together in book form, and then sit down and read it cover to cover that some things really come together for you. And I'm just wondering, you knew all the stories, you put them in the book, but when you sat down to proofread or read the manuscript as a whole, what jumped out at you? Were there some connections that you wound up making that really came across to you that you maybe didn't intend on putting in there, but they just became apparent?
1: Yeah, that's great. I actually rewrote the ending as we were in final edits. Marco Rubio had given a terrific speech and talking about saving Western civilization. And, you know, I think that's sort of a common theme through the book, you know, and now here we are watching the rise of socialism, the rise of the Islamic movement. So a lot happening, you know, in the culture. So it's one of these for such a time as this books, I have to imagine. But again, just had a lot of fun writing this one. And, you know, it's, you never know where things are going to go. This was a lot of fun to put pen to paper on.
2: The book is entitled The Golden Age, How Trump Saved America. It is released nationally today. Get it at your local bookstore. Order it at Amazon.com. You can go to ToddStarnes.com. Get it wherever you get your good books these days. And as I often say, get two, because when you loan one to someone and they never give it back to you, you'll still have the original copy. The Golden Age, How Trump Saved America. Final question for Todd Starnes, because you got a show to do, friend. But as you look at where we are right now, we're to the midway point. Is this a tipping point on how the second Trump term will be remembered? In other words, it's been gangbusters for the first couple of years. Because of this election, is this the tipping point to where history may say it truly became the Golden Age? Or if people don't show up and politicians don't stand up, this could be what history would say was the biggest missed opportunity of the century?
1: Yeah, I think it could be. I really do. I'm curious about the electorate. We have certainly seen a depressed Republican turnout in a lot of the primaries. You know, will that change for the midterms? I think a lot of that will really determine on the economy and those pocketbook issues. That's normally how people vote in the country. You know, the other thing is, you know, a lot of these races, especially at the congressional level, are local, and they're decided on local issues. So that could be interesting to watch, especially in some of the states where Democrats are really fired up over the redrawing of the district. So, you know, that could play an impact as well. I still think the Republicans are going to be able to maintain control of Congress. I really do. And the only reason is the Democrats are honestly just nominating slap crazy people for some of these races. But, Jeff, before we go, you know, I just wanted to extend my condolences to the Grassley family on the passing of Sweet Beth.
2: Yes.
1: I mean, 49 years old. Wow, what a life.
2: And to go out in a blaze of glory with what could have been an electrical fire with the scorched plug. Do you know the back half of that story? And again, for the audience, Senator Grassley has tweeted about Beth, his upright Hoover vacuum cleaner that I believe was his mother-in-law's for 14 years, and he has been responsible. Barbara's made sure he runs it for the last 34. So he tweeted out, you know, R.I.P. Beth, a Sioux Cityan, good Iowan, had a similar model, somewhat newer, and offered it to the senator as a replacement, and the senator took him up on it. So Beth 2.0 will soon be at the Grassley House in New Hartford, sir.
1: You know, I have to imagine, Jeff, I can't wait to see the official obit, because the headline will have to be Beth sucked, and it was a good thing. I mean...
2: Oh, look at this. Now, this is not his first day. He waited until the end of the interview to drop that. By the way, we got a text, and it's from a listener that you have met during one of your visits to Iowa. The quote is this: "You're the best, Todd. Have a great day." I don't think I could summarize it any better. Mr. Starnes, congratulations on the release of The Golden Age, and get back to work.
1: Well, thank you very much. Apologies for the voice. I'm a little under the weather. That California weather did not agree with me. But we look forward to hanging out with you guys later this evening on KXEL.
2: Todd, take good care, and congratulations once again.
1: All right. Thanks, Jeff.
2: That's my conversation with the great Todd Starnes on Tuesday on my Iowa radio program. And because Todd's been under the weather because of the voice, et cetera, you haven't heard him that much this week. We wanted to give you a little heaping helping of Starnes before the weekend. Jeff Stein filling in for Todd. Short break now. More with you on the other side on the Todd Starnes Show.
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1: Welcome back to the Liberty University studio on the Todd Starnes Show. Jeff Stein filling in for Todd today. Apologies to the affiliates along the line for going long in that first segment, but I wanted y'all to hear the full conversation that Todd and I had on Tuesday about the new book, because obviously you could tell the voice was going there. Hopefully he'll be back first of the week. The great Humanics Books publishing company started by Christopher Ruddy of Newsmax. They're the ones who have published Todd Starnes' ninth book, The Golden Age, How Trump Saved America. And I'm looking at the entry at Amazon, and it is not only is it in the top 10 in three different categories, there's been a tick upward since this program began. I'm just saying. Number 8 in the country in political commentary. Man, this thing is going. And you can get your copy by going to your local bookstore or go to a place like Amazon.com. And again, if you have Amazon Prime, they'll send it to you. You'll have it tomorrow. That's nice. And if you'd like to go with the standard shipping, well, there's free delivery if you get above a certain amount. And so here's how you do that. You buy a copy of The Golden Age, How Trump Saved America, Todd's book from this year, and pair it with a copy of Star Spangled Blessings, Devotions for Patriots, released last year. You put that together, you get the two books, free shipping, and you'll get it by the middle of next week. Not bad. Not bad at all. The Golden Age, How Trump Saved America, by the great Todd Starnes. All right, the temperature in Memphis is heating up. We'll see what's left of Parker May at the golf course. I mean, this is he was there for the Pro-Am on Wednesday. Now this is round two of the PGA Tour stop. And don't look now, but the heat index is 105 in Memphis. We'll check in with Parker one last time from the PGA Tour stop in Memphis. That's after this break at the bottom of the hour. Jeff Stein in for Todd. Thanks for being here on the Todd Starnes Show.

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4: Todd, on this open line Friday, and it's a big week in Memphis because, again, it is the annual FedEx St. Jude Championship taking place at TPC Southwind. And let's go one more time to the course where Parker May of the Mighty 990 KWAM has been covering the event. And it seems to me that the only thing hotter than the weather is Scottie Scheffler's game, Parker.
5: Jeff, you took the words right out of my mouth. I just watched him finished up his front nine on the ninth green, an impressive par to finish 5 under through 9 holes, now just 1 shot back of the leader, Sung J.M., and I totally expect at this point Scheffler to be the leader when he reaches the clubhouse after 9 more holes.
4: Well, I think if I remember right from the last hour, Mr. Scheffler birdied each of the first 4 holes. That's a pretty good way to start, and nobody is having a better round today. There is one golfer who completed his second round at 5 under. Scheffler's already at 5 under halfway through.
5: Yeah, Scheffler has the potential, has the pace to not only have the best round of the day, but have the best round of the tournament so far. A lot of guys shot 5 under yesterday. No one could really get to 6 under. Scheffler has a great opportunity to do that, especially if he can get past these first few holes, especially that 10, 11, 12 stretch is pretty tough. He can get through that. He's got a lot of birdie opportunities late in that back nine of 15 and 16.
4: Now, normally when we look at a PGA Tour event, we go through the first couple of rounds, and there's a cut line, and some folks don't make it to the weekend. This tournament obviously is very different. Remind the audience why this is different, and I trust there's no cut line.
5: This is a part. This is a part one of a three-part FedEx Cup playoff event. So top 70 players are here. They're all 4 rounds. So you get to watch all the big names, Roy McIlroy, Scottie Scheffler, everybody for 4 rounds. And then after the 4 rounds, the top 70 players, or the top 50 after this week in the FedEx Cup standings, not just the top 50 on this week's leaderboard, but the 50 throughout the whole season, all 32 weeks. And then the emphasis on this one will be heading next week's BMW Championship at Belle Reve Country Club in St. Louis.
4: So you had 70, top 70, and they paired off, and they've been playing in duos, same playing partner each of the first 2 days. How do we determine the pairings for round 3 and for round 4?
5: So round 3 and 4, it'll be determined by where they are on the leaderboard. So the guys not doing so great, they'll have the early morning tee times tomorrow morning, and then the guys like Scottie Scheffler, Sung J.M. at the top of our leaderboard will be teeing off closer to 1 o'clock Central Time tomorrow afternoon as they look to make the push on moving day tomorrow.
4: All right, so again, they're not in the same duos. It depends on where they are on the leaderboard. Who else has been attracting some attention? Some of these names that we've been discussing in the past 2 days, folks have heard of, no doubt, but who else is attracting some attention? I know that as I'm looking right now at the top 6 places, you've got an awful lot of international players in that top 5, top 6.
5: You're exactly right. Sung J.M. from Korea at the top, a couple Canadians in the top as well. So it's been a great mix of international and American players. And you think about recent history at TPC Southwind, back-to-back winners that are international. You had Justin Rose from England last year in 2025, and then in 2024, Hideki Matsuyama from Japan. So this is a course where, for some reason or another, international players have found their way around the golf course really well at a high level, and I could see that continuing this weekend.
4: You mentioned in our past conversations the grass is different at TPC Southwind in Memphis than at some of the other tour stops. What's distinctive about this course, and how does that potentially play into some people's games and not so much for others?
5: This is a course, Jeff, that really highlights iron play. The fairways are narrow, they're tough, so no one's really hitting a lot of fairways. I mean, you look, think about the guys who are at the top of our leaderboard after round one. Most of them are only hitting 50 to 60% of their fairways. And you think about saying, well, if you're a PGA Tour player, you think you'd make a little more, but that's because the fairways are so narrow. So So it really highlights these iron players that do a great job at ball striking and getting their second shots close to the pin on the green. That's why you've seen guys like Jake Knapp and Scottie Scheffler play so well at this course. And that's because of the conditions here, and that's, they're used to that, playing the Bermuda grasses that are more located in this area. The first time they've seen this surface since May, and that course is in Charlotte. So similar southeast area where this kind of surfaces are found.
4: I noticed a story on the website at mighty990.com. So the tournament's being held this year, and it's being held next year, but then the PGA Tour is scrambling the schedule and looking for other types of players who may make it to a Memphis Tour stop. Did I read that correctly?
5: You are correct, Jeff, and it's kind of a sad story. It actually broke on my birthday, so not the best news to wake up to on your birthday, but TPC Southwind potentially losing their tournament in 2028 or definitely losing its premier status. Since 2020, it was a World Golf Championship event, and 2022 became a FedEx Cup playoff event. And you've really seen it kind of rise in stardom, and the players have always really appreciated this event because of its impact to St. Jude, but that's really grown in recent years. And then for it to be taken away, some of the players have even mentioned that they're sad to see it go, and they want it to still be a home on the PGA Tour in some capacity, but it can't be one of the top stops. So I do expect it to be a PGA Tour, but it might be on the Challenger Series as the PGA is moving into a two-tiered system with the Championship Series and the Challenger Series starting in 2028.
4: That's just the reordering of pro sports, but you've also got the, we used to call it the Senior Tour, but now I think it's called the Champions Tour, and there's a lot of good golf being played there. And again, let's close with the role that this tournament has played in the history of the Memphis philanthropic community, in particular the great St. Jude Children's Hospital.
5: And we've touched on it a little bit yesterday, but this tournament does a really great job highlighting these St. Jude patients and really kind of giving them a once-in-a-lifetime opportunity they might not get other places. They're really close with the PGA Tour players. The players spend a lot of time with them throughout the week, starting on Monday leading up to the event. And then Wednesday on the pro-am, they do a really special thing. As touched on yesterday, the 11th hole, the players walk the hole with the patients, especially when it's a really special par three with the island green. So a lot of the patients love that hole. The players love that hole. It's really challenging for them. So getting to spend that quality time with the St. Jude patients, and then Sunday is really special, honoring several St. Jude patients by name and having their name announced on the speakers throughout the 18th and green, and having them kind of work with the caddies and be a caddy for a hole, work with the players, and even be the pin holders on the 18th green on Championship Sunday.
4: 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Parker May, thanks so much for these fun conversations, and go find some shade.
5: That's the plan, Jeff. Thank you for your time. Really enjoyed these talks.
4: Likewise, sir. Take good care. And Parker May joined us on the Patriot Mobile Newsmaker line. And I say take good care because Weather Service says it's 96 out there, but feels like 105. Oof. Hydration. That's the key. I don't know why I'm in a food mode or food and drink mode. Maybe it's because I've missed lunch. But when we come back in our final segment of the week, I want to involve the team down in Memphis, Dylan and Helen, who have done such a fantastic job helping me out, filling in for Todd this week. We're going to talk about some of the most decadent food you've ever heard of, and most of it is served on a stick. We'll do that when we come back from the Liberty University studio. Jeff Stein filling in for Todd. Thanks for being along, guys, on the Todd Stern Show.
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6: Welcome back. Liberty University Studio is the location for the Todd Starn Show on this Friday. Jeff Stein filling in for Todd. And yeah, he caught a little bug and he lost his voice, his speaking voice, but he's not lost his words. He's on the Twitter X machine as we speak. Let me read to you, if you'll allow, Mr. Starnes' latest post on Twitter X. It reads as follows. History will record that Texas fell to the Islamists under the rule of Republicans. Let it be known that the Republicans stood down and allowed the Islamists to overrun the Lone Star State. They literally control every office in state government, and they've, meaning Republicans, done nothing. So even when Mr. Starnes is not on the radio, you could just hear him read those words. Follow him on the Twitter X machine. I've also reposted and retweeted that on my account, which is at Iowa Politics. You can follow me, if you care to, on Twitter X and Instagram and Getter and Truth Social. Not Facebook, again, that's for demons. But the other stuff, you can find me at Iowa Politics, and I reposted the video of a group of smelly agitators who tried to take over Todd's book signing in Memphis on Tuesday night. The book? Well, sure, it's called The Golden Age, How Trump Saved America. Get yourself a couple of copies wherever good books are sold. Now, we're at the end of a week on a Friday, and here where I am in the state of Iowa, it is Iowa State Fair time, and at the end of the last hour, you might have heard I was in conversation with Iowa Congressman Zach Nunn about fair food. And he started listing ingredients on something, and I just cut him off and said, I'm not going to try that. But I'll invite Dillon and Helen to join the conversation if they like, because this is the description. It's a big deal getting new food at the state fair. Maybe it is where you live as well. Well, we have three finalists for best new fair food. Here's the one that the congressman was advocating. It's called the All-American Scrambled Egg Roll. Wrapped in our signature crispy golden egg roll, right, so it's an egg roll, is the ultimate American classic feast. Thick-cut smoky bacon.

0: savory sausage, hearty hash browns, farm-fresh fluffy scrambled eggs, and melted cheddar cheese, all blended with a drizzle of cheesy ranch dressing. Who's up for a serving of that?
1: That sounds like the best breakfast you've ever had, Jeff. I'm not going to lie. I would eat that in a heartbeat. I'd probably have two, if I could.
0: Well, and it looks like they're giving you two little egg rolls in this carton from the picture that I'm seeing. But, I mean, you tell me you've got multiple forms of pig. I mean, here's bacon, here's sausage. I'm in. You don't have to tell me twice.
1: That's like the big three of breakfast. I mean, you can't go wrong with any of those items.
0: And then drizzling it with cheesy ranch. Okay, so now that I can see. Now, they're also patriotic at the fair this year. And so they had, to celebrate America's 250th birthday, here's ice cream. Okay, it's called Sweet Americana. You've got strawberry shortcake ice cream, lemon bar ice cream, and blueberry crisp ice cream, each with a garnish and some bit of a sauce. So you've got the strawberry, the lemon, and the blueberry, so it looks like red, white, and blue.
1: Wow.
0: That's for a family.
1: That's pretty patriotic. I mean, the garnish kind of makes it fancy, no? I mean, that's gourmet mealing.
0: Well, you know, it's like they tried, as opposed to how I usually eat. So this stuff, I'd look at that, and I'd say, well, that's too pretty to eat.
1: Right. I mean, you're used to, I mean, most state fairs have, you know, the fried butter, which who cares about what that looks like? It's for more about the taste. And then I'm looking at a list here that says spaghetti and meatballs on a stick, which I don't even know how that would work practically.
0: It's wrapped tightly.
1: Yeah.
0: That's all I can think of.
1: And that goes south really fast. If you get just one, like, pasta string, it, you know, it's a snowball.
0: This all started with pork chops. Now, Iowa is the top producing pork state in the nation. North Carolina right behind, but we came up with these inch-thick Iowa chops. And instead of sitting down like civilized folks, you don't want to sit down with your knife and fork and have a big old pork chop. You want to be able to wander the fairgrounds. And so they figured out, well, what if we put it on a stick and you can just walk and carry it and gnaw on it, you know, like it's a turkey leg at a Renaissance festival, which, by the way, they have the turkey legs too. But here's a good one on a stick. It's called Star Spangled Swine. Prime grade pork belly with apple chipotle rub, signature big red soda glaze rolled in blue and white honey crystals.
1: Wow. The big red soda glaze is throwing me off there. I can't get past that part. I'm still stuck.
0: You just take your pork belly and you put on this, and I suppose they make it with Dr. Pepper or something, so that's how we get the red, white, and blue. You just give me the pork belly and I'm home, but... Here's something you could not pay me enough. Garlic dill pickle cheese curds.
1: Oh no.
0: Are you part of this craze of everything has to be dill pickle flavored?
1: No, I'm not. My wife is very much so. So much that like if we go on a road trip, she'll get those pickle slices that you can get in the bags. It makes the whole car smell like dill. And just awful, terrible. And I feel like that is also a state fair staple, is the pickled things, pickled Oreos. Why is that a thing?
0: Did you not have all the conversations you needed to have before getting married?
1: Apparently not. This one was not on the list.
0: Garlic dill pickled cheese curds.
1: Yeah.
0: Combining our two most popular flavors, garlic and dill pickle, to flavor cheese curds. Now, in my world, that's ruining a perfectly good cheese curd.
1: Yeah, this sounds like a Wisconsin thing, too, the cheese curds.
0: Well, I believe in strong borders, but if somebody from Wisconsin comes into Iowa with a good batch of cheese curds, I'll let them in.
1: Yeah, no problem there. They offer up that, that's a good trade-off.
0: Now I'm drawing the line at Minnesota. I don't need them coming down, but Wisconsin with the cheese curds, okay. Here's one. Now, this restaurant, I wonder if Starnes has a piece of this. The restaurant is called Tater Todd and Hot Dogs. Sounds like they have tater tots and hot dogs. So it's Tater Todd and Hot Dogs. Try calling him Tater Todd when he comes in next week. See how that goes over.
1: I might not be at this board when that happens. Yeah. Could go.
0: Dylan now celebrates his last day.
1: Yes.
0: stuffed tater kegs. So what they've done is they've created like a tater tot, but they filled it with the ingredients of a good breakfast skillet. So you got egg, sausage, cheddar cheese in this deep fried tater tot shell, and they serve it with creamy cheddar cheese and sour cream. It's crispy on the outside, flavorful on the inside.
1: Yeah, I have no problem with that at all. These sound pretty good, Jeff. I'm not going to lie. Most things that I thought that you would name sound gross, but like these, mm-hmm. except for the pickled stuff,
0: yep.
1: I agree with them.
0: Okay, well, I'm going to turn that on you because they also have a vegetarian version of the tater keg. Okay. Now, who needs that?
1: I would pass on that one, of course.
0: Okay, let's see. Find a gross food for you here. Oh, here we go. Banana cream fries.
1: Now I'm still with you, unfortunately. Really? I do love bananas. That's like the one fruit that I'll eat, actually.
0: Banana cream funnel cake fries. Funnel cake sticks coated in powdered sugar and topped with banana pudding.
1: Yeah. Yeah. That
0: wow.
1: sounds good. Yeah.
0: Uh-huh.
1: I'm down.
0: Uh-huh. Butter dipped ice cream cone. Vanilla soft serve ice cream. Coated in a warm, buttery, hard shell, sprinkled with flaky salt that cracks with every... I don't want my food cracking with every bite, Dylan.
1: No. Unless it's a creme brulee, I wouldn't want it cracking.
0: Uh-uh. $6 for that, by the way.
1: Too much.
0: Yeah, not happening. Well, I hope that your appetites have all been appropriately stoked and that you order a copy of The Golden Age, How Trump Saved America. Thank you, Dylan. Thank you, Helen. Thanks to Parker at the golf course. Mr. Starnes, keep guzzling that hot tea and honey, and I hope you're back on Monday. Thanks to all of you folks for being along. Jeff Stein, great time filling in on The Todd Starnes Show.
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9: From ABC News, I'm Brian Clark. The Army is grounding all Apache helicopter flights after a crash near Fort Hood, Texas this week killed two crew members.
10: The Army says as it's mourning the two aviators who were lost in this week's Apache helicopter crash, and as it tries to better understand why the helicopter crashed, that it's ordering a stand down of all Apache flights temporarily until further notice. Data shows the Apaches have a higher number of mishaps recently than other helicopters in the Army inventory. Alex Stone, ABC News.
9: President Trump today dismissed concerns from some family members that crew members aboard the USS Abraham Lincoln aircraft carrier are suffering because they've been at sea for 9 months.
11: No, not nearly long enough.
9: He made that statement en route to New York, where he said the U.S. continues to have success in its war with Iran.
11: Pretty soon I'll be declaring the Hormuz Strait a territory of the United States.
9: Iran's deputy foreign minister responded in a statement saying the strait cannot be seized by tweet, aircraft carrier, issuing an order, or election speech. The president today asked the Supreme Court to allow construction to resume on the White House ballroom after two lower courts said that Congress must authorize non-security construction. ABC Stephen Portnoy has details from Washington.
12: The administration's filing takes head-on the idea embraced by an appeals court panel that the president is not the owner of the White House but merely a tenant. The administration's petition says that would make a judge the president's de facto landlord.
9: Luigi Mangione faces life in prison after pleading guilty to federal charges today. He admitted to killing UnitedHealthcare CEO Brian Thompson in 2024. U.S. Attorney Jamie McDonald said,
13: "There are no accommodations or concessions, and we are free to seek the maximum penalty under the law."
9: That means life in prison. Mangione's attorneys are seeking the dismissal of state charges. You're listening to ABC News.
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15: Jed Mescon. The heat and humidity returns at dangerous levels throughout this weekend and into next week. Today, we'll hit 95 for the high, with the heat index reaching 107. Tomorrow and Sunday, both seeing highs in the upper 90s, with the heat index close to 110. Because of the heat, Polk County schools will dismiss early today and Monday. So why is my brush not being picked up? That's the complaints from many Chattanooga residents wondering where the city services are. The Public Works Department continues to be slow on the removal of brush because of what they say is a combination of an increase in commercial dumping and staffing shortages. Today, more crews will be assigned. In business news, if you bought something from an overseas vendor last year, it might be time for you to check your bank account. Shippers, including FedEx and UPS, that acted as customer brokers for imported packages and received tariff refunds from the U.S. government, have started to pass on those refunds to its customers that originally paid the tariffs. And finally, you rule. Yes, for the first time in a while, Burger King is living up to its name. A revamped Whopper helped the chain post an almost 9% increase in U.S. sales last quarter, outpacing McDonald's by the largest margin in nearly 10 years.
16: Here's the official forecast. We have a heat advisory in effect through Sunday. Otherwise, partly cloudy tonight, 76. For tomorrow, mostly sunny, 97. The high heat index is going to be near 105. Partly cloudy, 77 for tomorrow night. Sunday, it's sunny and 98. Sunday night, mostly clear, 77 degrees. Monday, we're looking at some afternoon showers and thunderstorms, 99 for a high. I'm Craig Allen on WGOW.
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